Kinship Radio, and the new one from Josiah Queen is called Demons. Good evening. I am Jack Robertson, 706. Slight chance for rain tonight. Maybe grab an umbrella, possibly. You might need one. We'll see. We will see lows in the low to mid 50s. Here's David Leonard, God of This Place on Kinship Radio.

0: Kinship Radio, and we are messengers 1,000 times. It is 7:18. Good evening. I'm Jack Robertson. Partly cloudy tonight. We could see a slight chance for rain. Lows in the low to mid 50s. And Father's Day coming up on Sunday. Also loving the stories about how your dad is a hero.
1: My dad's just awesome. 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And it's just, I have so much to say because he's my hero.
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Kinship Radio and God Story, Ann Wilson. Good evening. I am Jack Robertson at 722. Slight chance for rain tonight. We'll see lows in the low to mid 50s. And your verse of the day for today, Psalm 105. For the Lord is good and his love endures forever. His faithfulness continues through all generations. Here's Danny Gokey. Tell your heart to beat again on Kinship Radio. Shut

Kinship Radio and the newest from Elevation Rhythm. It's called Washed. Good evening. I am Jack Robertson, 738. Slight chance for showers tonight. We'll see lows in the low to mid 50s. And apparently there's a new side effect to the GLP-1s. They're actually calling it Ozempic earlobes. Apparently plastic surgeons are saying earlobes lose fullness and they sag after rapid weight loss. Ear restoration surgeries apparently are on the rise. I feel like that's a public service message this evening. Here's Phil Wickham. This is Amazing Grace on Kinship Radio.

0: from Al Robertson of Duck Dynasty. 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
1: There are things you think about, things you want, things you need. There is a yearning for something bigger and more important than what you experience in this moment. You might wonder if it can be found. You consider anything better is only wishful thinking, a mirage, a pipe dream. There have been hints that this something exists. You've encountered it in what you hear, read, and see. You've entertained the idea that a belief in this better state might just make it real. The God who made you also gave you a purpose. He's given you tools to build a future, and he can teach you to use them. His plan adds passion to what you do and gives you all the evidence you need to know that what you've been seeking can be found. Pursue this discovery. It's where mourning turns to dancing, despair turns to joy, and pessimism gives way to worship. You need God to be real, and he is. Kinship Radio.
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1: Kinship Radio and the new one from Matthew West. It's called Good. Good evening. I'm Jack Robertson, 751. Partly cloudy tonight. Slight chance for rain. We'll see lows in the low to mid 50s. And that is it for me. Thank you so much for spending your evening with us. Want to leave you with a blessing. May the Lord bless you and keep you. May the Lord cause His face to shine upon you and be gracious to you. May the Lord show you His favor and give you His peace. Mercy me, grace got you on Kinship Radio. Yeah.

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1: There are some crazy times in the day. 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In that middle part, you're never sure really what's going to happen. 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
3: The Christian life is not the discovery of all these like new things. I never totally understood it. It is the enjoyment and the relishing of the old truths over and over again that God feeds our hearts with it. What happens when we don't win that? We don't get refreshed. We don't benefit from God's Word, which we have to live the Christian life.

0: What's standing between you and a fresh encounter with God? Welcome to The Journey with Pastor Steve DeWitt. I'm your host, Tim Svoboda. And today, Pastor Steve DeWitt continues in the book of James with five habits that open our hearts to hear from God and the surprising things that shut him out. It's the conclusion of a message titled, Spiritual Refreshment, Why We Need It, and How to Get It. If you missed part one, you can listen online at thejourney.fm. Here's Pastor Steve.
1: Here we have the Pastor James and the Holy Spirit who inspired him to say it, saying, I'm about to say something that you really need to get. And I would say that we probably really need to get this as well this morning. And what we find in this passage is that for us to gain spiritual refreshment, for us to have a sense, a fresh, if you want to say it, experience, or a fresh relationship with God, there are five things in this passage that we've got to do on a regular basis. Here's the first one. We have to be quick to listen. Here's the second thing, is that we are to be slow to speak. I think all of us need to heed this command, slow to speak. It's been said that God gave us two ears and one tongue for a reason. We ought to listen twice as much as we talk. Here's how Proverbs says it, Proverbs 29:20. Do you see a man who speaks in haste? There is more hope for a fool than for him. Quick to talk. Now, here's what I think James is saying in this point, and this is what the way Calvin described it. He says, it is the mind disposed to learn. I think what he's really getting at here is that we all ought to have a learner's spirit, a learner's heart, a desire to gain knowledge, to understand things. And in order to do that, we've got to not be the one who's talking. We've got to be the one who is listening and asking questions. You ever been around people that you sense really approach life and their faith with a learner's spirit? It's a wonderful thing. They want to learn. They want to know more. It's exciting. The opposite of this, of course, is people that know it all. And here's the thing I think that really is at the root of this, is it takes humility to not talk. It takes humility to say, I want to listen to somebody else. There's nobody that I can't benefit from. I want to gain. I want to learn. I want to grow. I want to hear from God. These kind of people will ask questions, and they really listen to people. This is something we all, I think, could work on, don't you think? I know I can. Would that be a quality of your spiritual walk? Do you have a learner's spirit? It takes humility. I think there are some Christians in churches that they'll never go to a class, they'll never go to a marriage seminar, they'll never go to any of these financial seminars, anything like that, because by going, they're sort of admitting that they don't know it all. And that's pride. I don't want anyone to think that I don't quite have it all figured out. It takes humility to be a learner. And I want us to develop this kind of culture in our church. There are many churches where I think pride blunts the kind of refreshment that God wants to regularly bring to the church if people would just be humble enough to say, God, there is more that you have for me than where I am right now. I want to grow. We've probably all had teachers that began the school year by telling us, okay, in my class, there are no dumb questions. You heard that, haven't you, from teachers? There are no dumb questions in this class. Why are they saying that? Because they want to cultivate within the class a culture of learning, a desire to grow, where you can ask the dumbest question that you can come up with, and we're not going to say that's a stupid question. And yet in churches, I think, all too often, we want to hide behind an appearance that we've got it all together and that, I've got that all figured out. And we miss out on what God would have for us if we would actually just listen and want to learn. So, what kind of learner are you? Do you have a learner's spirit? Are you somebody that's wanting to grow, wanting to hear from people, thinking that you can benefit from other perspectives? Now, let me step on a few toes right now. Sorry, but I do want to ask this question in our church and challenge the men here to simply ask the question to the men of our church, are you a learner? Are you humble enough to want to gain, to grow, to hear from God, and to take steps to do that? I'd like to see more of that. So do we have a learner's spirit as a church, if I could ask this question? Are we kind of a truth-gaining, educating, learning, growing, hearing from God kind of church? I don't know. I'll let you decide that. I remember shortly after I came, here's one example of how maybe some this has grown in our church. When I shortly before I came, after I came to the church, I said, hey, why don't we start this new ministry? We'll call it like tape ministry or something like that. And we'll make copies of the sermons, and then people, when they leave, can pick them up as they go. And I was talking to one gentleman about this, and he goes, what for? I said, because then they could listen and gain and grow some more. And he goes, we already heard it once. That's what he said. I said, oh, it'll work, I think. Let's give it a try. And it started slowly and, you know, a few people sort of doing and all that. But here we are now, and praise God, we do thousands of tapes and CDs and now podcasts and sermon downloads off of our website every single year. And I see that, and I'm encouraged. I think, okay, our church is growing. We are wanting to gain knowledge, and that's a wonderful thing. So keep it up. The third thing he says is that we are to be slow to anger, quick to listen, slow to speak, because when I'm talking, I can't hear anything, and slow to anger. Now, why would James include this? Well, we're going to find out as we keep going through this book that amongst the people that he's writing to, there was all kinds of division and all kinds of contentiousness, and people were getting all upset about this, that, and the other. I can imagine the business meetings that at the church that he's writing to, because they were filled with division. And if you've ever been in a situation where, in a church, where there's lots of contentiousness and there's lots of strife, what's happening is not that people are saying, now, let me hear from you. I want to understand your perspective. That's not going on at all. Everyone's getting, they're getting angry, and they're wanting to say what they think is right. And that's what's going on here. It all the time happens in our lives as well. When we get upset about something, you know this to be true in your life. When we get upset about something, our tongues, right here, starts to wag, doesn't it? When I'm upset about something. Some people more than others. We'll get to that in a moment. But my tongue begins to wag. And the moment that my tongue is wagging, I'm not listening. The very point when I'm upset about something that I need to hear from God the most is the time when I'm hearing from him the least, because I'm mad about something and you don't tell me nothing right now. I got nothing to talk to the hand. I got nothing to say to you. It's totally counter to what we really need. Do you see what he's doing here? We don't need to be quick to anger. We need to be slow to anger. Husbands, when your wife is really upset, how many years of marriage did it take you to realize that that point of anger is not the time to display masculine logic? Have you figured this out? It goes the other way as well. Some people, of course, they use anger to manipulate. When they're not getting their way, they will explode with emotion, assuming that the emotion will carry the day. My logic may not win the day, but my emotion will right now. And so they manipulate people like the Incredible Hulk. I got thinking about the Incredible Hulk on this point. Have you heard of the Incredible Hulk? The little green eye, you don't want to get me angry, he says, you know. And the little green eye, and then, and in order for the Incredible Hulk to be powerful, he has to be mad. And many people are that way. And I've watched some of the Incredible Hulk. I've never seen him sit down and say, would you share with me your perspective? He never does that. He's all, you know, he's throwing tanks around and stuff. So when you're throwing tanks around, you're not listening. That's what James is saying. Actually, not really. All right. Now, when it comes to anger, let's just talk about anger briefly. People express it differently, don't they? Right now, some of you are going, I never yell. Yeah, because really, there are people that they blow up in anger, and they say things, and they throw tanks around. And then you have the people that clam up. Now, see, I'm more of a clammer myself. When I get mad, I don't yell. I get quiet, which... And I get very self-righteous in moments like that, you know, as I'm thinking about the gravity of the offense of what was said or done against me, and I evaluate it, and I can't believe that they're, I get all quiet. Now, I could self-righteously think, well, I'm not nearly as bad as the person who's blowing up over here, who's yelling and screaming and throwing tanks around, but really, I'm doing the same thing, because if you come to me when I'm clammed up, I'm not going to listen to you, because I'm upset. And that's what James is saying, is that we have to keep our emotions in a kind of control that allows us, in the point that we need it the most, when something bad has happened, or that we deem bad, that we are still able to hear from God and to listen to him. Here's how Proverbs says it. A gentle answer turns away wrath, but a harsh word stirs up anger. A man of knowledge uses words with restraint, and a man of understanding is even-tempered. Do not be quickly provoked in your spirit, for anger resides in the lap of fools. Ecclesiastes says. You say, now wait a second, doesn't God get mad? Yes, he gets mad. The wrath of God is all over in the Bible. But God is upset because something isn't the way that his righteous standard says it ought to be. God is angry at sin, as an example. Now, you may say, well, if God gets mad, so can I. No, God is righteously angry. 99.9% of the time that you and I are upset about something, it is selfish anger. Something is not, if you're sitting there, this is not the way that God wants it to be. That's one thing. But most of the time we're sitting there going, this is not the way that I think it ought to be. I'm not being treated the way that I ought to be treated. You have gone against what I said, or you've done something to injure me, or you have harmed me in some way, and now I'm upset about it. It is me-focused instead of God-focused. That's the difference between God's anger and ours. Anger is listed as a work of the flesh. And James now says in verse 20, you can see there, for man's anger does not bring about the righteous life that God desires. When you blow up after in some argument or whatever it is, do you ever look back on that and say, well, that was helpful? It's never helpful, is it? I grew up in the church. I've been to church softball games and church basketball games where people are angry and fighting. I've seen brawls. I've seen all kinds of things. And I don't look back on any of them and say, well, that helped develop righteousness within the church's ministry. It doesn't help. Anger never does. So in context, what James is saying here is that we have to keep our emotions under control so that we can hear what God wants to say to us. And when we lose control, we get deaf. We can't hear from him. All right, now let me summarize these three points. I wrote this very carefully because this is what he's saying. God's word must be heard. For it to be heard, we have to be quiet. For us to be quiet, we have to keep our emotions under control. When we don't keep our emotions under control, we get mad. And when we get mad, we talk and yell. And when we're talking and yelling, we're not listening. And when we're not listening, the help that God's word and wisdom can be to our life is lost, and we remain spiritually immature. Why are there spiritually immature people within the church? I think we're onto something right here. Because they are not cultivating the habits in their life that lead to refreshment and lead to growth. So, is that you? And might God's word be saying something to you right now? Or are you just mad that I brought it up? If you're upset right now, then you're exactly the person that James is writing to. All right, here's the fourth thing. The verse goes on to say, therefore, get rid of all moral filth and the evil that is so prevalent, and humbly accept the word planted in you, which can save you. Here's the fourth thing. It's very obvious here that we are to purify ourselves, purify our hearts. He says, get rid of the moral filth. And the word there for get rid of is used in, for example, in Ephesians 4, that we are to put off. It's literally this. In fact, today, most of us will get home today, and we'll probably change into some more comfortable clothes and watch NFL football. Some of us will do that. When you get home and you do that, as you're taking off whatever you're wearing right now, I'd like for you to think about this word. That's literally what it means. I take off the filth and I set it aside. It is no longer a part of my experience, of my life. Get rid of the moral filth. And this is, of course, speaking to sin and any impurity in our life that we are to lay it aside. It's ironic. Here, the word that's used for this is related to a Greek term for wax in the ears. If you never cleaned out your ears, not to be gross or anything here, but it's a reality of life that all of us deal with. If you never cleaned out your ears and that wax just built up and built up, over time, you wouldn't be able to hear anything. And that's the way that sin is in our life. It builds up, and it deafens us to hearing what God wants us to hear. So one condition to being refreshed, to hearing God's word, is that we have to deal radically with the sin in our life. And we talked about the way that we overcome sin is that we don't trifle with it, we don't play with it, we hate it, and we get mad at it, and we strive to kill it, to bludgeon it. And I went all crazy up here just to give the point to you that we've got to be that way with sin in our life or we'll never win. Now, what happens when we don't win that? We don't get refreshed. We don't benefit from God's word, which we have to live the Christian life. Now, this doesn't mean we have to be perfect, because none of us are, but it does mean that we have to renounce sin that we are aware of in our life. We can't hold on to things. As Jesus said, no man can serve two masters. The Bible says that sin grieves the Holy Spirit, that we can quench his work in our life. And how many Christians fail to experience the life that God offers to them through Christ because they will not give up on some sin in their life? I got a call this week from a man who for a long time has been in bondage to a particular sin. He left a voicemail for me, and he either heard the tape or was here the Sunday that I was up here doing my Rocky impersonation with what we're supposed to do to temptation. And he said, "Pastor Steve, I just want you to know, I am so sick of this sin. I hate it, and I am going to do all that I can to kill it." And he said it that way, like, you know, like a killer would say something. He just was like, "I just want it out of my life." We fight the evil desires by killing them and by feeding the righteous desires of the new spiritual nature. And how do we feed those desires? Verse 18, the same gospel that created the desires and gave us new life is continually renewing us. The same truth over and over again continues to nourish us and to help us. That's why you're not going to go to lunch just saying, "Oh, I gotta eat again today." No, we want to eat today, and I'm looking forward to eating this week. And every meal is maybe, you know, well, beef again. I love beef. I can eat beef a lot. I don't say, "Well, this old prime rib, so sick of this." I could eat prime rib every day of my life. And yet we have some Christians that have been a Christian a while, and they come to church, and, "Oh, I've heard it all before. There's nothing new for me. I'm not going to gain anything here today. You can't tell me anything I don't know," that kind of thing. And they sort of look down on the church in that way, and yet they're the first ones out the door rushing to, you know, the restaurant to order the same thing that they've ordered every other Sunday off the menu. The Christian life is not the discovery of all these like new things. I never totally understood it. It is the enjoyment and the relishing of the old truths over and over again that God feeds our hearts with it. That's why God's people can never get over, for example, the gospel. When we get talking about the cross and Jesus and substitutionary atonement and the resurrection and Pentecost and the scriptures and the church, and you know what? You maybe have heard it before, but we all need it again and again to hear those same things and to be refreshed in them day by day. That's what James is saying. So deal radically with sin. Get rid of it. It is a condition for actually hearing. Don't let the wax build up in your ears. Clean it out that God might speak to you. Here's the last thing, is to humbly receive the word. Therefore, get rid of all moral filth and the evil that is so prevalent, and humbly accept the word planted in you, which can save you. How do we humbly receive it, the word? Well, we have to see ourselves as under the scriptures. I am not the judge of the Bible. The Bible is the judge of me. I don't stand in judgment over it. It stands in judgment over me. I am under the scriptures. What it says is what I'm going to do. That's the first thing. And then we have to be quick to listen and obey, to have a learner's spirit. It's been my experience that there are some people that they come and they want to hear God's word. And it may not be the greatest sermon that week. It may not be the finest exposition. But if there's truth in it that feeds their souls, they leave satisfied and glad. And then there are other people that come and it is their desire to critique the sermon. They're judging what God is saying rather than hearing what God is saying. And it takes humility to come and to hear. It takes humility to open God's word on a daily basis and to admit, you know what, I can't get through this day by myself. I need you, God. I need a word from you today. It takes humility to do that. And yet that's what James is saying. Humbly accept the word that through new birth was planted within you. And that's why I think the key to the whole thing is that last phrase, which can save you. If you don't realize that salvation is something in the past, in the present, and in the future, that verse will be confusing to you. Because you could say, well, why do I have to accept the word that's planted in me? I'm already saved, am I not? Yes, we are saved in the past. We were saved when Christ died for us. We also were saved in our immediate past, if you're a Christian, when you came to the point that you submitted your life to Jesus Christ by faith and believed in Him. I was saved when Jesus died. I was saved when I received Christ as my Savior and I confessed Him as my Lord. So salvation is in the past. It is also in the future, though. As I look ahead and I realize that Christ is coming back for me and that someday He's going to bestow upon me all of the benefits of salvation, I will be saved then. So it is a future thing as well. And it is also a present day reality that I am being saved today. I am more and more growing in my salvation. And one way that God does that, as we learned in Hebrews, is He works through means in order to do that. And one way He does it is through His word. And the only way for His word to have that effect is that we have to listen. And we have to remove the barriers to listening and the attitudes that keep us from listening and stop talking all the time and to listen humbly to what God has to say to us. And that ought to be, as best we can, a day-by-day experience. So I just want this to be true for us as a church. Let's just go over them again. What are we to be? How can I be refreshed? I've got to be quick to listen. I got to shut my face before God. I've got to be slow to speak, because when I'm talking, I'm not listening. And when I'm not listening, I'm not benefiting from what God has to say to me. And I've got to keep my emotions under control, because when my emotions are out of control, I'm not listening either. I've got to be slow to anger. I've got to look at my life and purify the sin in my life, because if I'm holding on to sin, it's like wax building up in my ear. I can't hear what God is saying. And then finally, at the end of the day, I've got to be humble, to have a learner's spirit, to not be a know-it-all, to not think that I've arrived, but to be anxious to hear from God and to want to grow. So let's strive to be this kind of church.
0: 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Well, I'm your host, Tim Svoboda. Be sure to join us tomorrow when Pastor Steve begins another lesson from our study in the book of James titled Mr. Hearer and Mr. Doer. That's Tuesday on The Journey with Steve DeWitt. 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
2: Things change. It's often called progress. Some like it. Others, not so much. You might like that place of comfort where you live, work, and play. From cars to food and computers to streaming services, things are very different today than when you were born. Adjusting to change can be hard, especially if you're not interested in keeping up with trends that become the norm. By the time it's normal, you might feel like you've been left behind. The good news is that any change in the way the world at large does things won't change the way God does things. His message isn't in discussion for alterations, simply because everything else is being discussed in a subject to change kind of way. If you want something to believe in and place your life in the hands of, that would be God. You'll keep learning, but it won't be because his message is changing. He loves you. He always has. Be glad that message doesn't change. Listeners like you support a trustworthy message in a changing world. 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
3: I'm Ruth Kramer with Mission Network News. At least 30 women in Western Afghanistan were arrested by the Taliban last week for allegedly violating hijab dress code. But in a rare show of protest, dozens of people in the city of Herat took to the streets on the women's behalf. Local sources say the Taliban shot at the demonstrators, killing at least two and wounding others. Floyd Robel with the Voice of the Martyrs Canada.
4: The Taliban has a pretty strict and severe hand in punishment. So it just tells you that if there's such an unrest that people are willing to take the risk and rise up, that there is certainly a deep resentment and unrest within the population.
3: Rebel says Afghan believers are sharing Christ through personal relationships with others. Pray for them to be hidden from Taliban surveillance. Pray for gospel advance and discipleship for the Afghan church. And years into Russia's invasion, many children in Ukraine still carry the weight of war. Nighttime doesn't mean cozy beds, but rather sleeping in hallways or basements to the sound of drones and bombs. Eric Mock with Slava Gospel Association says that's why summer Bible camps put on by their Ukrainian church partners end up being what he calls islands of peace. But it's not just a temporary escape.
5: These camps, then, more than just being islands of peace, are the islands of peace that passes all understanding. For these kids, hear a message of hope. They encounter people who show them grace and love and patience and joy. And they encounter something different than the world has provided them.
3: Pray for Ukrainian children attending summer camps to know peace in Christ. Thanks for listening to Mission Network News, a service of One Way Ministries. 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I'm Ruth Kramer.
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7: Psalm 23 and verse 5 reads, "You prepare a table before me in the presence of my enemies." David reflects upon his experience as a shepherd, preparing the tablelands for his sheep. The tablelands are the relatively flat, green plateaus to which the shepherd leads his flock for summer grazing. Think of the tablelands as the shepherd's food pantry from which he feeds his sheep. Shepherds exert much energy and careful planning in preparing the tablelands for summer grazing. They meticulously clear the pasture of poisonous plants that might have grown up in the off-season and now threaten the sheep with their toxicity. Some green leaves are the sheep's enemies. Aren't you glad that your good shepherd cares enough to serve you a delicious meal while protecting you from your enemies? I'm Ron Jones, and this is Something Good.

0: God is preparing a table for you, and it sounds like your enemies will be forced to watch. Hello and welcome to Something Good with Dr. Ron Jones, lead pastor at Crossway Church in Virginia Beach, Virginia. My name is Brian. Thanks for stopping by. Well, King David had his share of enemies, and if you're a believer in Christ, so will you. 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
1: It took 40 years in the wilderness for them to develop this reflux in their system to trust God to provide daily bread. And Jesus even teaches us to pray that way. It's almost like praying, Lord, prepare a table before me, a daily table before me in the presence of my enemies. Later, Jesus compared himself to the manna that fell from heaven and then declared, I am the bread of life. This is manna language again. And then very near that, he fed a meal. A meal made up of a little boy's sack lunch, which contained only 5 barley loaves and 2 fish. He fed 5,000 people, preparing a table before us in the presence of our enemies. There's more of God's tablelands in the parables that Jesus told. And the Bible, the Gospels, record 38 of Jesus' stories. He was a great storyteller. And you might expect there's some meals and food represented. Luke chapter 14 records the parable of the great banquet. He's preparing a table for us in the presence of our enemies. The parable tells us that those that received an invitation to a great banquet all alike began to make excuses as to why they could not come. And upon hearing their excuses, the master of the house became angry. And he said, do you remember this? Go out quickly to the streets and the lanes of the cities and bring in the poor and the crippled and the blind and the lame. For I tell you, none of those who were invited shall taste my banquet. And this was a poke in the eye and a jab in the chest to the nation of Israel that would reject the invitation of their Messiah. And when they did, the Lord said, go out there and bring the Gentiles in too. And that's why we're here today. The most obvious tableland Jesus prepared for us is the Lord's Supper. And this is that week of the month that we go to the Lord's table in just a few moments. But the Lord's Supper is an ordinance of the church. Communion remembers the broken body and shed blood of our Lord Jesus Christ on the cross. On our eternal behalf, our good shepherd and our Savior died and rose from the dead, defeating sin and death in the presence of his enemies and ours. In the hours before his arrest and trial and crucifixion, you remember Jesus spent some time in the Garden of Gethsemane and experienced the depths of human agony. It reminds me of shepherds who prepare a tableland for their sheep and often do so at great personal sacrifice. They experience loneliness and personal deprivation. It's hard work out there on the summer highlands preparing the table from which he will feed his sheep. There's still more to the tablelands our good shepherd is preparing for us. Now let's race all the way to the end of the Bible and the New Testament to the book of Revelation. And in Revelation chapters 2 and 3, there are 7 letters that Jesus wrote to 7 first century churches located along the western coast of modern day Turkey. And the last letter that he wrote was to the church at Laodicea. Do you remember the distinguishing characteristic of the church at Laodicea? It's known as the lukewarm church. I had to travel to that part of the world to really understand the geographical reference there, because nearby is Colossae, and then nearby to Colossae and Laodicea is a town called Hierapolis. Hierapolis is kind of the hot springs. Colossae is where Laodicea got their cold water. Hierapolis is where the warm water came to Laodicea. And by the time it arrived, it was lukewarm. Everybody knew that. And Jesus used that geographic reference to tell the church at Laodicea what their spiritual condition was. You're a lukewarm church. You're neither hot nor cold. Makes me want to spit you out of your mouth or out of his mouth. And it was to the church at Laodicea that, in spite of their lukewarmness, Jesus sent an invitation to them for a fellowship meal. Revelation chapter 3 and verse 20 might sound familiar to some of you. "Behold, I stand at the door and knock," Jesus says. "If anyone hears my voice and opens the door, I will come in to him and eat with him, and he with me." Now, a lot of times we hear this verse in an evangelistic setting, and you know, we picture Jesus standing at the door of your heart, knocking to come in, you know, for the first time and be your Savior and all that. And although there's warm sentiment in that, that's not the context of Revelation 3 and verse 20. This is a church made up of people who knew the Lord, but they had become tepid, lukewarm in their relationship to him. And how sad is the picture of Jesus standing outside his church and knocking on the door to request entrance. Some say that these seven letters are portrayals of seven stages in church history, the Laodicean church being the last letter, and the condition of the church of Jesus Christ just before his second coming. And if you believe his second coming is near, we are the church of Laodicea. And may it never be true of us that we kicked Jesus out of the church for which he shed his blood, as the lukewarm church of Laodicea apparently did. No, he invites us into an intimate fellowship meal with him. "Behold, I stand at the door and knock. And if anyone hears my voice and opens the door, I will come in to him and eat with him and he with me." There's nothing more intimate than if you were to invite me and my wife over to your home for dinner, to sit down in your personal dining room and have a meal and have conversation. That's a very intimate thing to do. It was, you know, thousands of years ago in the biblical context. And it still is today. We go further into the book of Revelation, and there are two more tablelands that appear that Jesus is preparing for us. One of them completes a circle from Genesis all the way to the end of the age. But let's start with the second to the last one. Following the prophecy of the Battle of Armageddon and the second coming of Jesus Christ recorded in Revelation chapter 19, John writes this: "Blessed are those who are invited to the marriage supper of the Lamb." You ever heard about that? The marriage supper of the Lamb? It's wedding language. Makes me think of some wonderful weddings that Catherine and I have attended. I'm talking about, those kinds of weddings where you go, "Wow, this father of the bride really broke the bank on this one." And you go to the wedding reception, and maybe it's a sit-down meal. Maybe you went to the reception the night before, another meal. And, you know, there's nothing like celebrating the union of two people who love each other around a meal, right? Well, there's powerful wedding imagery all throughout the Bible that relates to our relationship with God. Remember this: God created marriage all the way back in Genesis. And he didn't create marriage primarily to make you happy, but to make you holy and to also give us a gospel picture. That's why you don't mess with marriage. That's why you work hard to keep your marriage together, because there's a lot at stake there. And in Revelation chapter 19, the marriage supper of the Lamb, we're not invited as guests of the bride and the groom. No, the church is the bride. We're the bride of Christ. And we're invited into this new heaven and this new earth and this eternal marriage supper of the Lamb. Oh my. The intimacy we will experience with the Almighty as He prepares a table for us. And at that time, there's not an enemy in sight. Because it's heaven. Which brings us to the last of the tablelands that God is preparing for us. And it completes the circle. We go to Revelation chapter 22. And the tree of life appears for a second time.
0: We'll return to Something Good with Dr. Ron Jones in just a moment. The Bible is the best-selling book of all time. And yet, even among Christians, it's not read nearly as often as it should be. Many people find it intimidating. So many pages, so many different authors. It can be a challenge to keep it all straight. That's why Dr. Ron Jones put together his two-volume book, The Ultimate Road Trip Through the Bible. It gives a clear, concise overview of all 66 books. 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
1: You know, the flow of the Bible is we start in paradise. By Genesis chapter 3, we're in paradise lost. And then it's not until the end of the age and the end of the book that we're in paradise regained. We go from the tree of life to the tree of life. Only we learn more about the tree of life in Revelation chapter 22. It's a special tree that grows on either side of the crystal river flowing from God's throne in the new heaven. Get this, the tree of life is like a fruit of the month club. It yields a different fruit every month. We've never seen a tree like that. You know, if you live in California and you have an orange tree in your backyard, every month you get what? Some of you weren't quite sure about that. Orange trees yield, yeah, oranges. And then there are apple trees. They yield what? They yield an apple. Lemon trees. Hey, you get to make lemonade out of lemon trees, right? The tree of life, which the book of Revelation says is for the healing of the nations. It's a different fruit every month. Again, our Lord is preparing a table before us. By this time, the enemy is nowhere to be found because heaven is a perfect place. Our good shepherd knows how to prepare a table before us. And he's extending an invitation to you and to me today. If you've never put your faith and trust in Jesus Christ, there's a seat at his table with your name on it, but you got to come by faith. And what a meal it is. Now, David doesn't just say he prepares a table for us. I wish he stopped right there, but he goes on and he says, in the presence of my enemies. Why did he have to say that? Well, we understand the rhetorical imagery and the toxic plants, poisonous plants he had to get rid of, those enemies of the sheep. There were also other enemies that sheep faced on the tablelands. Shepherds kept a keen eye for predatory animals like wolves and coyotes and cougars and bears who might be lurking by. And all along the way, the Lord is preparing a table for us in the presence of our enemies. Now, I kind of make it a practice not to have a meal with people who don't like me. Okay, it's just, you know, I may be weird about that. I try not to have a meal with my enemies anywhere nearby. I try not to have enemies. But in fact, years ago, I didn't think I had any enemies. I remember when I was in seminary, one of my Old Testament professors was waxing eloquently in the Psalms, and he was talking about different categories of Psalms, and he mentioned a category known as the imprecatory Psalms. I call them the God smite my enemies Psalms, because your enemies are my enemies and my enemies are your enemies. And this is the kind of language that David gets into. The imprecatory Psalms will part your hair and put you back on your heels. You're wondering, can I really pray this way? But David had enemies. Young shepherd boy, David, maybe not, although he faced Goliath. Maybe that was the first enemy. Maybe his brothers who, you know, didn't speak to him very kindly. They weren't really enemies, but they shamed him. But in time, David had his enemies, starting with King Saul, who hurled a spear at him on more than one occasion, trying to pin the young boy against the wall, or worse, even as he was playing his harp to soothe the ill-spirited king. Oh, David had plenty of enemies. I remember saying to my professor, raising my hand rather sheepishly, "I don't get the imprecatory Psalms, Dr. Chisholm. I can't identify with David. I don't have any enemies." Well, he was an experienced professor, tenured, and he understood the power of the pregnant pause. Yeah, he just let it linger there for a while. And then he broke the silence by saying, "Jones, just go pastor a church for 5 years and then give me a call." Oh my, yeah, I've been doing it for 30 years. Not everybody likes the pastor, right? I'm glad you all are here and you like me somewhat. David says, "You prepare a table for me in the presence of my enemies." I love the time and the effort that a skilled chef takes to prepare the meal. You prepare a table for me. And you do it in the presence of my enemies. Do you have enemies? Do I have enemies? They're not flesh and blood enemies. Ephesians tells us we wrestle not against flesh and blood.

0: and bears and leopards and cheetahs. We have an enemy who prowls about like a roaring lion, the Bible says, seeking someone to devour. His name is Satan. He is the devil. But we have a good shepherd who prepared a table before us in the presence of our adversary. Even before he went to the cross. And I'm talking about that time at the beginning of his ministry where he, led by the Spirit, went out into the wilderness for 40 days and fasted. Didn't eat a meal. Fasted for 40 days and 40 nights. And the Bible says at the end of that time, the devil came. Devil probably thought he was weaker. Maybe he was physically, but he was stronger spiritually. Have you figured that out about the most neglected spiritual discipline in the 21st century? Fasting, I'm talking about. That fasting is a way to spiritual breakthrough and to strengthen your resolve as you face the enemies of the world, the flesh, and the devil. Jesus was stronger, not weaker. But the devil tried to entice him with food, do you remember? He said, hey, Jesus, why don't you worship me and turn these rocks into bread? And then there was another temptation and another. And in that way, Jesus prepared for us a table. He went before us, fought our enemy, eventually defeated him on the cross. And this is why the writer of Hebrews says in chapter 2 and verse 18, because Jesus himself has suffered when tempted, he is able to help those who are being tempted. In chapter 4 and verse 15, we do not have a high priest who is unable to sympathize with our weaknesses, but one who in every respect has been tempted as we are, yet without sin. Why? Because he prepares a table before us in the presence of our enemies. He's gone before us. He's been back in the kitchen preparing this meal for a long time. And the presentation of it is stunning. It's stunning. He's a master chef who prepares a table before us in the presence of our enemies. And then he invites us to taste and see that the Lord is good. He's a good shepherd.
1: Thanks so much for being with us for today's Something Good radio message, Table Preparations. Dr. Ron Jones joins me in the studio now. Ron, Psalm 23, verse 5, is one of those verses that sometimes gets overlooked. What stands out is the Lord's preparation of a meal for King David, and for all of us who have put our faith in Christ. But what might get lost is that King David is speaking here not only of God's provision, but of God's protection.
0: I'm glad you picked up on that, Brian. You know, the entire chapter, Psalm 23, is really about the Lord's presence, the Lord's protection, the Lord's provision, and in later verses, the Lord's promises. Now, in the first four verses leading up to verse 5, David is telling us that he knows what God is doing for him, and he knows that God will be with him every step of the way, giving him rest and nourishment, confidence, protection, and so on. So here in verse 5, David dials it up a notch. He's not only saying that he, King David, knows that God is preparing a table for him, he is saying that his enemies know it too. Now think about that, Brian. When we say God will protect us, that he'll provide for us, that he's present with us, our enemies don't have to take our word for it. They're going to see it with their own eyes. This won't be hearsay or secondhand information or empty threats. No, our enemies will witness this in real time. They're going to witness what it looks like for God to have a relationship with his people. And that's what all of this leads to, Brian, relationship. That's what this is all about. Everything the Lord does in our lives, even when he disciplines us, is about strengthening the relationship we have with him, making it more beautiful and more intimate. And the best part of this, Brian,

0: Well, this wedding feast and this dwelling place is available to anyone in the world who places his or her faith in Jesus Christ. Anyone at all. There's always room for one more seat at the Lord's table.
1: That's Dr. Ron Jones with some great thoughts on the intimacy we can and will enjoy with Jesus. Well, as usual, Ron, the clock is winding down, so tell us what's coming our way tomorrow as you continue your teaching series, Psalm 23 and Me, Living the Good Life with the Good Shepherd.
0: Yes, and thanks, Brian. The next phrase from Psalm 23 says, "You anoint my head with oil." You know, earlier in the series, I talked about the rod and the staff being part of the Good Shepherd's toolbox. Well, this oil David speaks of is part of God's first aid kit. And believe it or not, Brian, shepherds are known to put oil on the head of their sheep for a variety of reasons. So I'll spend the next couple of days talking about that and explaining what it means for oil to be part of God's first aid kit. It's just one more way in which the Lord is ever present to protect us and provide for us. And that's where I'm heading next time as we continue my series, Psalm 23 and Me, Living the Good Life with the Good Shepherd.
1: The message is called The Anointing, and Dr. Ron Jones shares it with us next time. Join us then for Something Good. For Ron and the entire team here at Something Good Radio, I'm Brian Davis saying God bless and thanks for listening.
2: 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Usually those are in the morning and the evening. In that middle part, you're never sure really what's going to happen. And if you need a little bit of a pick-me-up in your afternoon, I'd encourage you to join me. I'm Eric Johnson, and from 2:30 to 4, I've got some music, and we're going to spend some time together just being encouraged by God's Word and each other. 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
1: Things are getting real. Jesus, take the wheel. 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Life's a little hard. 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I know you got this. Yeah.

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eloquence and angelic ecstasy, but don't love, I'm nothing but the creaking of a rusty gate. If I speak God's word with power, revealing all of his mysteries and making everything as plain as day, and if I have faith to say to a mountain, jump, and it jumps, but I don't love, I'm nothing. 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So, no matter what I say, no matter what I believe, no matter what I do, I'm bankrupt without love.

0: 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So this world has lost its grip on me.
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1: It's getting to that season again. 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So often there's that deep voice calling out the flaws of the opponent, trying to sway us to vote one way or the other. But now some candidates have a new tool for the toolbox: artificial intelligence.

0: It's a new trend in politics. AI-generated deepfake videos authorized by the campaigns. They make candidates look better and opponents look worse. These synthetically created videos are lifelike and at times comical, putting candidates in unlikely scenarios that some viewers, unfortunately, don't realize are fabricated. Dozens of states already have laws on the books prohibiting election-related deepfakes, but it's hard to enforce those laws for various reasons. Officials are getting concerned. Social media is adding more fuel to the fire. And at a time when it's getting harder to discern truth, we need to ask the Lord for the wisdom He promises to give us. Welcome to Haven Today. I'm David Wolin, sharing the great story that's all about Jesus. We're in a series called Jesus Through the Eyes of John. What would it have been like, do you think, to see Jesus with your own eyes, hear His voice with your own ears, live around Him, not only in the public moments, but day-to-day, life on life? Those who knew Jesus like that would today be the best sources to tell us what Jesus was really like, what He really said and did. And that is precisely what we have in the Bible. In unique ways, Matthew, Mark, Luke, and John each testify through first-person testimony and witness that what we read about in the pages of Scripture really did happen in history. And among those four Gospels, John is unique. John was the youngest disciple, and among all the rest, he's the one who lived the longest. So by far, he's the one with the longest lifespan, the most years to come to know Jesus and to share the truth of the Savior he knew face to face with us. And today we'll be jumping back in. We'll be in John chapter 8, and we'll be hearing one of the great statements Jesus makes about himself. It's the statement, actually, that inspired the title of the new animated feature film, Light of the World. It was created with the same kind of 2D animation that Disney made famous in the 90s, but what really stands out most is how faithfully this film portrays the life of Christ through the eyes of that youngest disciple, John. Just listen and enjoy this short little scene that depicts Christ's triumphal entry into Jerusalem. Jesus!
1: No, no bounds.
2: He fixed my stall. It was adequate.
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0: A compilation of voices, sound effects, and music from the new animated feature film, Light of the World. This is engaging for all ages. I was amazed at how many stories from Scripture, from the Gospels, were woven throughout this movie. Producer Brennan McPherson told me it was like a Rubik's Cube, trying to weave the stories together to give viewers a better understanding of the flow of the story. And director John Schaefer says they were trying to keep their audience in mind.
4: When we made this movie, the vision we had was we were not making this for a Christian audience. Mm. We were making this for third world audience, people who have no concept of the Bible, no concept of Jesus. And that's why we went from that narrative approach.
0: That's John Schaefer, the director of Light of the World, the feature film that we have as our thanks for your gift to help us reach our fiscal year-end goal. The film features a clear gospel message and an invitation to receive Christ as Savior. This DVD is our way of saying thank you during this very crucial moment in Haven's financial year. And we've been hearing from so many listeners who are wanting to help Haven reach this goal and are excited to get the DVD. Cindy in Pennsylvania and Richard in Wisconsin both made generous gifts and requested the DVD. And so likewise today, would you pray about how the Lord might be asking you to come alongside Haven through a gift? You can give us a call at 865-HAVEN and make that gift. 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And now bringing us into the text of the Gospel of John, here's Rend Collective and John 16:33.

friend collective and a call to persevere through every trial in this life. These words of Jesus in John 16:33, "Take heart, I have overcome the world." This is Haven Today. I'm David Wolin. Jesus famously called his disciples saying, "Come, follow me." Now, today, if someone asked you to follow them, how would you interpret that request? What does it mean to follow someone? Well, some of us think instantly of social media, right? That's what you do on Instagram or X or LinkedIn. You follow other people. But not one at a time. It's dozens, if not hundreds at a time and all at once. And yet, all that means is if they post something, you might see it in your feed. Obviously, no social media in the first century, but still, this invitation to follow Jesus, clearly it meant more than simply incorporating some of Jesus into their existing lives. First century discipleship was all in. It meant leaving your fishing nets and boat behind. It meant leaving your profession as a tax collector in Matthew's case. But for all the disciples of Jesus, it meant leaving everything behind to literally follow Jesus. Wherever he walked, they walked. Where he slept, they slept. Every time Jesus taught the crowds, they were listening. The miracles they witnessed, nearly all of them. And Jesus entrusted them with the task of going out and preaching and sharing the good news of the kingdom of God. And these disciples had tied their lot to Jesus. By the end of his ministry, they had come to believe that Jesus was indeed the promised Son of David, the Messiah. And yet even still, their understanding of who Jesus truly was, that needed to be almost constantly refined and revised. And I hope at some level we can all say that about ourselves, because there is always more to learn from and to learn about Jesus. And today, I want to draw our attention to two incredible claims that Jesus made about himself. Both of these happened during the same feast in Jerusalem. We'll give most of our attention to the second claim, but we'll start with the first because it sets the context. So here's the setting. Jesus is in the temple in Jerusalem. It's in the midst of the Feast of Tabernacles. This is John 7, verses 37 and 38. On the last day of the feast, the great day, Jesus stood up and cried out, "If anyone thirsts, let him come to me and drink. Whoever believes in me, as the scripture has said, out of his heart will flow rivers of living water." Here, Jesus is alluding to Isaiah 55, verse 1, where it says, "Come, everyone who thirsts, come to the waters." And then a couple verses down, "Incline your ear and come to me. Hear, that your soul may live, and I will make with you an everlasting covenant." Well, Jesus is saying, "I'm the one who has this living water to give." And Jesus is choosing this setting on purpose. It was about more than just a convenient moment to speak to a gathered crowd. No, in the Feast of Tabernacles, there were two great ceremonies. The first was the pouring out of water. It was the water ceremony. This was a solemn moment. So imagine what it would have sounded and felt like in that moment when, as John says, Jesus stood up and cried out. It's quite possible Jesus was interrupting the ceremony, or he could have spoken this immediately thereafter in a moment that everyone could hear. Jesus was not afraid of creating a spectacle. Hearing him, some of those in attendance were deeply moved, and they said, "This really is the prophet. This is the Christ." Now, still in the midst of the Feast of Tabernacles, we then turn to John 8, verse 12. The crowd is already buzzing with what Jesus has already said, and then came this second ceremony. This is the one called the illumination of the temple. Four great torches were lit. Ancient records describe those torches as being so tall that ladders had to be used to light them. The closest thing you and I have seen to this is probably during the Olympic Games, when that final torch is lit, a huge bowl of fire lifted up for all to see. And apparently, these torches in the temple were so tall and they generated so much light, they not only illuminated the temple, but much of Jerusalem.
And it was here, we read, again, Jesus spoke to them, saying, I am the light of the world. Whoever follows me will not walk in darkness, but will have the light of life. Well, already the air was electric. Jesus had already interjected that he was the one with living water, and that that part of the feast was pointing to him. He had living water to give. Now Jesus says the light is pointing to him. Not only does he have living water to give, Jesus is also living light. And that is a huge statement, even bigger than it sounds to our ears. So, zooming out a little bit, John structures much of his gospel around a series of I am statements made by Jesus. And through these I am statements, Jesus is declaring his divine identity. I am is about as provocative as you can get in the ears of a Jewish audience. This is the name by which God told Moses to call him when Moses went before Pharaoh. Out of the burning bush, God had said to Moses, I am that I am. And now Jesus says, I am the light of the world. But what did Jesus intend for the Jews attending the Feast of Tabernacles to understand about his statement? Well, the imagery, and especially there in the context of this feast, which itself is recalling Israel's time in the wilderness, it would have reminded them of the pillar of fire in the wilderness. How, first, it had protected them, coming between them and Pharaoh and his army at the Red Sea, but then it would lead them to the Promised Land. And then centuries later, the Jews would sing to God in worship in Psalm 27, saying, The Lord is my light and my salvation. Whom shall I fear? The Lord is the stronghold of my life. Of whom shall I be afraid? And here we come to Isaiah chapter 60, verse 19, where it says, The sun shall no more be your light by day, nor for brightness shall the moon give you light, but the Lord will be your everlasting light, and God will be your glory. The Old Testament is overflowing with this imagery of light. And Jesus is saying to them, as well as to us today, Follow me, and you will have this light of life. Because Jesus himself is the light. And we're talking about more than physical light. We're talking about this expansively. It's the ability to see and perceive things as they truly are. We're talking about truth. We're talking about the holiness of God, and even the Shekinah glory of God. On that note, as John was writing this gospel, I can't help but wonder if his mind, as he was writing this part, might have drifted back to the Mount of Transfiguration, which is an account that's not in John's gospel, but it is found in the other three gospels. And in all those places, they record John being present right there up on the high mountain, where in Matthew 17, it says, He, Jesus, was transfigured before them, and his face shone like the sun, and his clothes became white as light. John there was seeing the visible glory revealed that had always belonged to the Son. It's more true of Jesus than we know that he is the light. And by contrast, this world of ours, this is not a place of light, but of darkness, and that's due to sin. We today live in a fallen world. And we're not only born into the darkness, we are ourselves born children of that darkness, but we don't realize that. Outside of Christ, even though our physical eyes are open and can see, Jesus says, we're blind and walking in the darkness. But praise God, Jesus entered our darkness. John starts his gospel stating, The light shines in the darkness, and the darkness has not overcome it. And that light is Jesus. He is the light of the world. And when you come to follow Jesus, you walk no longer in darkness, but in His light. And that light of Jesus is life-giving light. Just as plants rely on photosynthesis to live, and when a plant is cut off from access to light, it withers and dies, so also would we without the light of Christ. His light is life-giving. His light expels our darkness. And that's why when you come to Jesus, you're stepping into the light.
by that light, we can see the world for what it is. By that light, we're able to behold Christ with eyes of faith. And also, we bring our sin into the light. Salvation begins with repentance, by bringing yourself, your own guilt and sin and shame into the light. And that's something that continues throughout the Christian life. In his first epistle, John writes to believers saying, "This is the message we have heard from him and proclaim to you, that God is light, and in him is no darkness at all. If we say we have fellowship with him while we walk in darkness, we lie and do not practice the truth." This is why following Jesus means you no longer dwell in the darkness. You no longer walk in the darkness. Instead, you live in the light. That doesn't mean that we never sin again. Clearly, that's not the case, because John continues in verse 8 and 9 of 1 John 1. "If we say we have no sin, we deceive ourselves, and the truth is not in us. If we confess our sins, he is faithful and just to forgive us our sins and to cleanse us from all unrighteousness." And this is what it means to continue to walk in the light as a Christian. When we do sin, which on this side of heaven we will, we bring that sin into the light. We go confidently that Christ has already covered that sin. And by coming into the light, he cleanses our consciences. He gives us fellowship with God and with one another. And today, I do want to speak a word to any believer who today is harboring a category of secret sin in your life, giving it safe harbor. Now, ultimately, if you are in Christ, then you should know this, that God loves you too much not to bring that sin into the light some way. The only question is when and how, and honestly, how much suffering you'll endure between then and now, because that's what unconfessed sin is like. For a believer, it's like hugging a corpse. It's the opposite of life, and deep down, our souls know it. Concealed sin makes us miserable. And yet, we might imagine that shame or pain that would come if we brought that secret sin into the light, we think it's better to keep it safely in the dark where it can't hurt me or anyone else. But that is a lie. And if you let time slip by, you miss out on the life and the joy and the freedom that Jesus saved you to know and to live in. And that's tragic. But Jesus offers relief. He holds it out. Today, he invites you to come and walk again in the light with him. Jesus is not the light of death. He's the light of life. So can I encourage you today, if what I've just been describing is in some way corresponding to your own life, today, step back into the light, confess that sin. John is assuring you that what we just heard Jesus say in the temple is true. "I am the light of the world. Whoever follows me will not walk in darkness, but will have the light of life." And that can be true for you today. And so, hear again this promise from Jesus in 1 John chapter 1. "If we walk in the light, as he is in the light, we have fellowship with one another, and the blood of Jesus, his Son, cleanses us from all sin."

The text of John chapter 8, verse 12, set to music. That was the corner room. This is Haven Today. I'm David Wolin, and I would love to put a copy of this animated feature film, Light of the World, into your hands. 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I'm David Wolin. Won't you come back again next time? We'll be keeping it all about Jesus. It's the great story here on Haven Today.

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1: With SRN News, I'm Jason Walker. It's not a done deal as yet, but the initial agreement between the U.S. and Iran to extend their ceasefire is inching toward a

0: formal signing, possibly by the end of the week. That's despite questions earlier Monday over the fate of Tehran's nuclear program. Meanwhile, key talks at this hour in France. President Trump meeting with several G7 leaders. Moscow continues blasting Ukraine overnight. Hundreds of drones and missiles hitting several civilian sites, killing at least 11 and wounding more than 50 others. 8 people have been killed when a B-52 went down Monday shortly after takeoff in Southern California. Investigation underway. And the FDA has issued a recall for Alfredo sauce distributed to dozens of states because of a potential salmonella contamination. SRN News.
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2: Good morning. Hey, our temperatures this morning, we're starting off 55 degrees in the Twin Cities, 57 in Rochester, 58 in Fort Dodge, and 55 in Mankato.
3: Our Kinship forecast calls for a mix of sun and clouds with highs in the mid to upper 70s. It's going to stay breezy throughout the day with showers and thunderstorms expected to move in overnight. Here's CeCe Winans with Never Lost on Kinship Radio.

0: Kinship Radio, the all-new Mornings with Ryan and LaDonna. It is 6:04. That was Never Lost from CeCe Winans, and we have 55 degrees in Mankato. Good morning, LaDonna.
1: Good morning.
0: Welcome to your second day.
1: I know. It's crazy. But people have been so welcoming. Uh-huh. I mean, it's great to be here with you and with our listeners. And we've got an encouraging word for you today.
0: From Romans 5, 1 through 2. Therefore, since we have been justified through faith, we have peace with God through our Lord Jesus Christ, through whom we have gained access by faith into this grace in which we now stand. And we boast in the hope of the glory of God.
1: Amen. That's a good word. Heavenly Father, we thank you for justifying us through faith in Jesus Christ. And because of him, we have peace in you. We have free access into your grace. And I just pray that today you would help us to stand firm in your grace today and to always be joyful, to always rejoice in the hope of your glory. In Jesus' name we pray. Amen. Here's Caleb and John with Somebody Like Me on Kinship Radio.

0: Kinship Radio, the all-new Mornings with Ryan and LaDonna. That was Somebody Like Me from Caleb and John. Good morning. It is Tuesday. It is 6:07, and we've got 55 degrees in Mankato.
1: Good morning. Won't you join the conversation? What job would you never trust a robot to do? This is an interesting one, and we heard from Mim.
2: I would never let a robot cut my hair.
0: Cutting your hair, huh? Never trust a robot to cut... I think I would.
1: If it's a robot trained
0: to cut hair.
1: Oh, you just haven't found the right stylist. you put your life, your trust in that person's hands when it comes to cutting hair.
0: I guess I really just don't care as much. But hey, again, the robots are kind of everywhere right now in the news.
1: Oh, for sure.
0: So what job would you never trust a robot to do? Give us a call, 800-810-6758. Here's Demons from Josiah Queen on Kinship Radio. Oh.

0: Kinship Radio, all new mornings with Ryan and LaDonna. That was Mighty Name of Jesus from Hope Darst. We have 55 degrees in Mankato.
1: So many interesting answers that I am assuming are going to come up or be shared for this question today. What job would you never trust a robot to do? Ryan, how did you even come up with this question?
0: Well, it's because I saw this ad. And you know what a Roomba is?
1: Yes.
0: So it's the little robot that vacuums your floor.
1: Yep. It looks like a little circle, and it goes, you know.
0: I've always
1: It does it by itself.
0: Yeah,
1: that's the cool
0: thing.
1: It maps
0: it out. You can also get like a Roomba lawnmower,
1: which
0: will mow your lawn.
1: See?
0: I've always been tempted by these. My wife is like, no, I'm not doing that. But I saw an ad the other day in my feed, one of my social media feeds.
1: Sure.
0: For a Roomba for your grill. So it goes on your grill and cleans it for you. And it looks so high tech and cool. And I don't own a grill for two reasons. One, I don't want to clean it. There we go. And two, there's always the stigma that men need to know how to grill meat. And it's always
1: to be the grill master.
0: And I'm like, I don't want to deal with that pressure.
1: Every Father's Day gift, everything. It's always the grill master.
0: I can cook meat on the stove. That is absolutely fine. I don't need a grill. But with the little robot, maybe. And I would definitely let him do that. But our question today, if you want to answer, what job would you never trust a robot to do? And give us a call, 800-810-6758. 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

0: Kinship Radio, the all-new Mornings with Ryan and LaDonna. That was It Really Is Amazing Grace from Phil Wickham. It is 625. We have 55 degrees in Mankato. Our question this morning is, what job would you never trust a robot to do? Nancy Jo, you've got some thoughts.
1: My first answer would be to be an educator, truly of any kind. I do know that we can gain knowledge and information from, from the internet and with all of the technology and AI, ChatGPT that we have. However, there is something unique about being present with an educator, with an expert in a field of knowledge and making human connection while learning and discussing new and pertinent information. As well as just the learning process. I think that human beings are natural educators, learners, philosophers, and are wanting to build community by working and learning and growing and developing with others. And a robot cannot facilitate the connection and trust that human beings are able to build with each other in an educational setting.
2: That is a really great point. I don't know if you can put a price on a good educator. And we just want to say thank you to all the teachers who really put that effort in to the students day in and day out. A robot can't do your job. At least that's what Nancy Jo thinks.
0: I think she might be right. If you'd like to answer this, give us a call, 800-810-6758. What job would you never trust a robot to do? Here's Let It Begin from Big Daddy Weave on Kinship Radio.

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2: All right, we've got temperatures at 55 for Mankato and the Twin Cities, 57 in Rochester, and 58 in Fort Dodge.
1: And our Kinship forecast today, expect a pleasant day across the area with temperatures reaching to the mid to upper 70s. Some sunshine will break through the clouds, and rain chances increase tonight with showers and thunderstorms likely after midnight. 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

0: Kinship Radio, the all-new mornings with Ryan and LaDonna. That was Show Me Your Glory from Third Day. It is 6:33. We got 55 degrees in Mankato.
1: Guys, fellas,
0: yeah, hello.
1: Brothers, broskies,
0: hi.
1: Men of faith. You're going to want to save the date for our 2026 Men's Spearhead Summit. It's Blind Faith happening on Saturday, August 15th at Hosanna Lutheran Church in Mankato. So bring your uncles, your sons, your nephews. Everyone's invited. This is a men's only event. So we're going to have a great breakfast. It's going to be a time of worship, fellowship, and then Al Robinson from the Duck Dynasty family, if you're familiar with that awesome show, He's going to be there to give a word of encouragement. 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And you can get your tickets right now at kinshipradio.org. They're only $30. So hop on our website. This could be, you know, great Father's Day present
0: Well
1: for what, you know, those dads that you really admire in your life. 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

0: Kinship Radio, the all-new Mornings with Ryan and LaDonna. That was Breathe On It from Torin Wells. It is 6:38, and we are about to do a thing. A thing that's so much fun. It's called the What Day Is It Game, LaDonna.
1: Yeah, so each day there's a variation of holidays, celebrations. Mm-hmm. And so what Ryan does is he goes through each day, finds two holidays that are actually on today's date, and then he makes one up just for fun.
0: Yeah.
1: And so you and I are going to have to figure out which one is the day that Ryan made up. So what are our options?
0: I have so many sources for these days, by the way. Today we have World Refill Day.
1: Okay.
0: The idea of refilling your plastic bottle instead of throwing it away. It's kind
1: okay.
0: of a recycling day.
1: Yeah.
0: National Fudge Day.
1: Mm.
0: Yeah, go for some. And finally, National Clown Day, celebrating the goofballs. You know, if I think Clown College closed, but if it was still open, I'd be fine.
1: Oh.
0: Take my juggling balls over there, and yeah, it'd be fun. So, but again, one of these days is fake. We're going to let you and LaDonna take a little bit of time to think about it, and then we'll hear what LaDonna's guess is. If you'd like to help her out, you can text us, 800-810-6758, 800-810-6758. But no Googling. That's the rule. You just kind of think about it and see what your best guess is. Here is All Joy from Natalie Lane on Kinship Radio. Rock.

0: Kinship Radio, the all-new Mornings with Ryan and LaDonna. It is 6:47. We've got 55 degrees in Mankato. We are playing the What Day Is It game. That's the game where I go and take a look at all the different holidays that are every day of the year. Today is June 16th. There are holidays today. I've picked two that are real, and I've made one up, and you and LaDonna are going to guess which is the fake day.
1: What day is it? I need your help. One of these days... Ryan has made up, and so our options are going to be World Refill Day, National Fudge Day, or National Clown Day. One of them, like I said, is fake. Ryan just made it up. And so I've been thinking, I've been reading the descriptions that I have in front of me. I've been seeing the texts that are coming through that are trying to help me out. I want to say that Ryan made up National Clown Day.
0: Okay.
1: Or National Fudge Day.
0: Well,
1: I feel like I'm always in between two of them.
0: Well, and Dan from Marshall thinks the World Refill Day. So, but you got to pick one.
1: Oh my goodness, we're all over the place. Okay, Ryan, did you make up National Clown Day? Woo! First try. Let's go.
0: National Clown Day is a day. I thought of it first. That's how I think of these fake days on my own, and then Then I go and look them up, and sometimes they exist. It's in August, as part of International Clown Week.
1: Oh, but wow! Anyway, a whole week.
0: So well done. Way to do that. National Fudge Day is today. Get some fudge. World Refill Day. It's always good to recycle.
1: Mm-hmm.
0: Up next, we got Wait For Me from Zach Williams on Kinship Radio.
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1: With SRN News, I'm Jason Walker. It's not a done deal as yet, but the initial agreement between the U.S. and Iran to extend their ceasefire is inching toward a formal signing, possibly by the end of the week. That's despite questions earlier Monday over the fate of Tehran's nuclear program. Meanwhile, key talks at this hour in France. President Trump meeting with several G7 leaders. Moscow continues blasting Ukraine overnight. Hundreds of drones and missiles hitting several civilian sites, killing at least 11 and wounding more than 50 others. 8 people have been killed when a B-52 went down Monday shortly after takeoff in Southern California. Investigation underway. And the FDA has issued a recall for Alfreda sauce distributed to dozens of states because of a potential salmonella contamination. SRN News.
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3: Good morning. It is 7 o'clock. Our temperatures across the area, 56 degrees in Twin Cities, as well as in Rochester and Fort Dodge, and 55 in Mankato.
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0: weather. It's going to be a cooler day. Highs are only going to be around 75 to 80 degrees. Mix of sun and clouds. And keep an eye on the forecast tonight as showers and thunderstorms become likely across our region. 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
1: I want to dance like David. I want a faith like Paul. I want to sing like Silas tearing down the prison walls. I want to face that fire.

0: That's who I pray.
1: Kinship Radio, the all-new Mornings with Ryan and LaDonna. It is 7:02. Good morning. Thanks for joining us. That was That's Who I Pray from Brandon Lake. And we got 55 degrees in Mankato. LaDonna, I feel like both of us had our struggles getting here today.
2: We did. I felt kind of crabby this morning, and it wasn't because I didn't get a good night's sleep. It wasn't because of the thunderstorms or anything like that. But I was taking out my dog, Ziggy, this morning, and he was whining that he wanted to go out just like 5 minutes before I had to head out the door. So I'm like, okay, Ziggy, he's almost 13 years old. So he's not, I mean, he's got life in him, but he's not like the brightest. He's not the brightest old soul. So anyways, I'm taking him out and he's doing his thing. And then he wanders over and starts wandering even more. And then he gets his leash tangled in a branch. And then he can't make his way back up the stairs without me going down there and helping. Anyways, he annoyed me. My poor senior dog. And I was just like, come on, Ziggy. So I just grabbed him and I tucked him under my arm like a football. And then I put him back inside and I left for work like a good person.
1: That's far more entertaining than me.
2: What happened to you?
1: There's just traffic.
2: Oh.
1: Traffic? Well, they were setting up cones to block the road again for the construction today. And so
2: that makes more sense.
1: It didn't really slow me up. It just annoyed me because I know later in the day it's going to be a problem. Anyway.
2: Oh, I'm sure.
1: Hey, we got the Bible quiz coming up next. Here's Let It Be a Hallelujah from Lauren Daigle on Kinship Radio.

0: Kinship Radio, all new mornings with Ryan and LaDonna. That was Let It Be a Hallelujah from Lauren Daigle. It is 7:07. We got 55 degrees in Mankato.
1: And it's time for the Kinship Radio Bible Quiz. So we've got a question for you, and have an answer, quickly call or text 800-810-6758. All right, so what book mentions the priests of Israel more than any other?
0: That's your question.
1: What book? Sorry, Ryan. So what book mentions the priests of Israel more than any other?
0: Call now or text 800-810-6758. Here's In Christ Alone from Natalie Grant on Kinship Radio.

0: Kinship Radio, the all-new Mornings with Ryan and LaDonna. It is 7:16. We got 55 degrees in Mankato, and we're playing the Kinship Bible Quiz. LaDonna, hit us with that question again.
1: Hey, what book mentions the priests of Israel more than any other?
2: Mary Ann Sanborn, would that be Leviticus?
0: Yes, correct. Well done. Yes, Leviticus is the correct answer. A little bit of a different kind of question today. So the Leviticus, priests of Israel, are mentioned roughly 190 times in that book. The second place book, in case you're wondering, is 2 Chronicles, approximately 90 mentions. So, well done. We had two callers, Mary from Sanborn there, and then Jackie from Spring Valley, and then only two texters getting it right today. Kevin in Laconia was first, and Mary and Jeff from Le Sueur got in second. Up next, we got God Ain't Finished Yet from Emerson Day on Kinship Radio.
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0: Kinship Radio, all new mornings with Ryan and LaDonna. That was Where Would I Be from Peter Burton, and we've got 55 degrees in Mankato. I'm getting excited, LaDonna.
1: Yeah, what for?
0: Well, I know that there's a concert coming up on August 19th at the Steele County Free Fair, and it's got two big artists. It's got Jeremy Camp, who I've listened to for years, and John Riddick, who I've listened to for 2 years. They're both okay. Amazing.
1: Oh, well, unpopular opinion. I'm more excited to see John Riddick.
0: I will not.
1: Is that a bad thing?
0: Well, let me text Jeremy and see how he feels about that. I do not have Jeremy Camp's number. Anyway, but yeah, that'll be a lot of fun. And if you'd like to get some tickets for those, you can check out information on that at kinshipradio.org. Again, it's August 19th at the Steele County Free Fair. Here's Your Love Awakens Me from Phil Wickham on Kinship Radio.

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1: We've got temperatures at 55 in Mankato, 56 for Fort Dodge, Rochester, and the Twin Cities as well.
2: Our Kinship forecast this morning, enjoy the dry weather while it lasts. Today's highs will climb into the upper 70s. Occasional sunshine, some widespread showers and thunderstorms are expected overnight and into tomorrow, so keep an eye on that. Here's Still from Crowder on Kinship Radio.

0: Kinship Radio, all new mornings with Ryan and LaDonna. That was Still from Crowder. It is 7:32. We've got 55 degrees in Mankato. The Kinship Prayer Line is at kinshipradio.org. If you go there, you can post your request so we can see it, pray for you, and other people can do that as well.
1: Yeah, we have an anonymous person who says, just pray for my son, pray for his soul and salvation, and pray for the Lord to move. So let's pray together. Heavenly Father, we thank you for this parent who is just really waiting on you, trusting in you. We place this son in your hands, Lord, and we pray that you would encounter him in a way that is undeniable. And God, I pray that you would just protect him, guide him, lead him back to you, Lord, and that you would save him from whatever is happening in his life, because without you, we're nothing. Without you, there's not that protection and guidance and everything that we need, Lord. So we just ask that your grace and mercy be upon this son. In Jesus' mighty name we pray. Amen. Amen. Here's for King and Country with Fix My Eyes on Kinship Radio.

0: Skinship Radio Mornings with Ryan and LaDonna. That was Fix My Eyes from For King and Country. It is 7:36. We've got 55 degrees in Mankato.
1: And hey, Dan, what job would you never trust a robot to do?
2: I thought about that this morning, and I just can't picture him filling the role of pastor, teaching and preaching me God's word.
0: Mm-hmm. Amen. I mean, that is one that I'm like, yeah, robot can't do that.
2: I've done a few AI searches, and if you're very specific, they get close with some correct answers, but I just can't imagine, you know,
0: yeah,
2: that. Because the Holy Spirit inspires the Word of God through a person of God.
0: Amen. Amen. Well, thank you, Dan. Thanks for calling Kinship Radio.
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1: The verdict was guilty. Case closed. The end. No chance for me to ever leave this prison of my sin. Now I know it might sound crazy, but one day a key unlocked that cell. I heard a small voice

0: Kinship Radio, the all-new Mornings with Ryan and LaDonna. It is 7:43. We've got 55 degrees in Mankato.
1: Hey, we've got a couple of responses to share with you. Mine and Ryan's coming up next. What job would you never trust a robot to do? And if you'd like to chime in, call or text 800-810-6758. 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

0: Kingship Radio, all new mornings with Ryan and LaDonna. It is 7:47. We've got 55 degrees in Mankato. What job would you never trust a robot to do? So, LaDonna.
1: Yes.
0: I have to say, and I know some people are going to be, there's a lot of jobs that I would totally let them do. It's like so many. Like, there's only a few that have already been mentioned, like preacher, pastor
1: right.
0: person. That person needs to be human.
1: Absolutely.
0: So much so. Raising children, for the most part, that needs to be human as well. But hey, cook my food, cut my hair, do my surgeries.
1: That's the thing.
0: Drive my car.
1: Yeah, I have a hard time with this question because initially it's like, okay, there are some things absolutely robots should never be allowed to do, but it's already incorporated. That technology is already...
0: It's already
1: a part
0: there.
1: Of our lives so much, like the GPS taking me to places that I need to go, or I was talking about procedures with you just a minute ago. I was like, okay, would I want like a robot to perform a really invasive surgery on me? Like, would that be, could I trust it?
0: Yes, I would
1: but
0: let
1: yet,
0: him.
1: There,
0: I would let
1: I
0: him
1: mean,
0: do it.
1: There are already robots that do that so precisely. So I don't know. I still have to think about this a little bit to have like a really hard answer on what wouldn't I let a robot do?
0: Do you have a response to this? Give me a call. 800-810-6758. This is Kinship Radio.
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1: With SRN News, I'm Jason Walker. A rough day for the United States Air Force Monday. A massive bomber has gone down.
2: A B-52 bomber crashed shortly after takeoff at Edwards Air Force Base Monday in Southern California's Mojave Desert. Military officials said a huge plume of smoke was coming from the scene. The military aircraft, a Boeing B-52 Stratofortress, is a long-range bomber that usually carries a crew of five.
1: Jennifer King reporting there were eight people on board, including three civilians. There were no survivors. Some of the skydivers who were killed when their plane crashed in Missouri Sunday morning were experienced jumpers. One of them was a lady named Jen Sharp. She's the technology director of U.S. Parachute Association. Officials say Sharp's had made nearly 7,000 jumps in her life. This is SRN News.
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1: Good morning. It is 8 o'clock. We've got 56 degrees in the Twin Cities, 55 in Rochester, 57 in Fort Dodge, and 56 in Mankato.
0: Today is going to be a comfortable summer day. Highs in the mid to upper 70s, partly sunny skies. Then for tonight, rain and thunderstorms are likely. For tomorrow, looks like it's going to be pretty windy and there is a chance of rain. Here's Patrick Mayberry with Lead on Good Shepherd on Kinship Radio.

0: 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It is 8:04. We've got 55 degrees in Mankato.
1: Hey, I'm LaDonna, and our question today is, what job would you never trust a robot to do?
0: Kevin in Waconia texted us, and he says, easy one. Trim my shrubbery. Trimming the shrubbery is one of Kevin's amazing hobbies. Like, it's called toprary. It's a thing. And I can see he's like, no robot's going to do my job. Not going to do it as well.
1: Well, Vicky found us on Facebook, and she says, I would never trust a robot to be my counselor or school teacher. That is, I think, very, very valid, too.
0: Very valid. Lynn has a good one. We're going to hear from her next. This is 1,000 Times from We Are Messengers on Kinship Radio. Do you remember?

And every tear that you cried, every broken prayer you prayed, He turned it for good. He lets nothing go to waste.

Great is mercies new, 'cause he knew we'd forget all the things he's done and just how good he

0: Kinship Radio, the all-new Mornings with Ryan and LaDonna. It is 8:10. We've got 56 degrees in Mankato.
1: Hey, what job would you never trust a robot to do? We just heard from Lynn.
2: It's not really a robot, but it's an assisted thing I have on my car. I have a 19 Ford Escape, and it has automatic parallel parking. I don't know how it works. Press a button and it does it. I'm not willing to take that risk when I'm, you know, in that situation.
0: Right.
2: I can parallel park. I'm old school. I learned how to do it, right?
0: Right.
2: I've had this on my car. I've had the car for years. I've never used it, even like in a blank parking lot, because I'm like, no, I don't think so. I don't want to hit a car just because the robot did it wrong.
0: Right. So. And you know how to do it.
2: Yeah.
0: Right.
2: It's easy. It really is easy.
0: Thanks for answering that. That's great. Hey, what station's proclaiming Jesus as Lord?
2: Always Kinship Radio. In the

0: Kinship Radio, the all-new Mornings with Ryan and LaDonna. That was Can't Steal My Joy from Brandon Lake and Josiah Queen. It is 8:15, and we've got 56 degrees in Mankato. Our question is, what job would you never trust a robot to do?
1: Grant from Spencer texted us this morning. He says, I would never trust a robot to raise children at any age, nor teach the Bible. A robot has no heart and no soul. How could it possibly get it right?
0: Oh, good thoughts, Grant. But he also continues, he says, like, besides that, who built those robots? It was humans, of course, and we make mistakes. So how can the robots not make mistakes? Good points from Grant. I like it. This is Kinship Radio.
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0: Kinship Radio, all new mornings with Ryan and LaDonna. That was How Good It Is from Chris Tomlin. It is 826. We got 56 degrees.
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2: 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We've got 55 in Rochester, 56 in the Twin Cities, as well as Mankato, and 57 in Fort Dodge.
1: Our Kinship forecast day includes a mix of clouds and sunshine, with temperatures topping out in the mid to upper 70s. The storm chances are going to hold off until tonight, when showers and thunderstorms will become likely across much of the listening area. Tasha Layton now, and How Far on Kinship Radio. 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
1: It is 8:33, and we've got temperatures ranging between 56 and 57. It's great to have you along.
0: Yeah, I'm so grateful, LaDonna.
1: For what?
0: Because I have sons.
1: Oh, okay.
0: Yeah, sons to mow the lawn for me. It's been so nice this summer. I come home and it's already done. Oh, it's wonderful. Here's Hallelujah from Elevation Worship on Kinship Radio.

0: Kinship Radio, the all-new Mornings with Ryan and LaDonna. It is 8:37. We got 56 degrees in Mankato.
1: Hey, what job would you never trust a robot to do? We heard from Nancy Joe.
2: Musician. We definitely have AI music that's being generated and put out before us all of the time, but there is something missing. There's a vulnerability. There's an emotional context. There's a depth and an awareness that is missing. When a robot or an AI program produces music and we're missing the story and, yeah, just that deeper level of humanness behind the context of the music that's being created. Even when music is created with using improvisation, it's still not the same feeling as watching or listening a human being do it. So,
0: yeah, there's just something wrong about the music being completely done by AI or robots. It's just, I mean, even if it sounds good, it's like, ugh.
1: But to know it's like soulless or spiritless, that's weird.
0: I'm okay personally if the artist uses it for somewhat, like to help it with like ideas for the lyrics or with like what pitch should I start. I'm okay with help. Mm-hmm. I'm not okay with it being entirely done. I don't know. Is that kind of where you fall on that too? Or
1: I think so.
0: Yeah. Thank you, Nancy Joe, for answering the question on Kinship Radio.

0: Kinship Radio, the all-new Mornings with Ryan and LaDonna. It is 8:46, and we've got 56 degrees in Mankato.
1: Hey, I'm your friend LaDonna, and I've got an encouraging thought for you today. Your future is bright. And I know it's easy to get overwhelmed by all the things that we see and we hear about every day. Like the world, it just has a lot going on, right? There's wars and corruption and suffering all around. And even in our own little worlds, they have a lot happening in them too. From broken relationships, maybe it's financial stress for you right now, or hearing that your grandchild has cancer. These things can, it's like they just take your breath away in the moment and they put a damper on your hope. Yet God gives you His word. He promises that there is hope for your future. Jeremiah 29:11 says this, "For I know the plans I have for you, declares the Lord, plans to prosper you and not to harm you, plans to give you a hope and a future." So friend, your future is bright. Kinship Radio.
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0: 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We're also heard at KJLW Winnebago, KJGA Osage, KJLM Marshalltown, KJTS New Ulm, and translator K296ER Mankato. 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
1: 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As we look at our kinship weather, we are seeing partly sunny skies. Temperatures are at 57 in Rochester and in the Minnesota Metro, 58 in Mankato, and up to 61 in Fort Dodge. Highs today are going to be in the lower 70s with breezy conditions. Tonight, chance of showers with lows near 55. Coming up now is Turning Point with Dr. David Jeremiah on Kinship Radio.
2: Real change in the Christian life doesn't come from trying harder. 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

0: The Holy Spirit You May Not Know. And that title is the title of a book from which this material originated, along with the sermon series, and we're so excited to make this book available. It's quite a task to get the sermons done, the book written, and published in time for it to be on the air, but we managed to do it this time, and we're so excited because you can have a copy of this book right now. For a gift of any size to Turning Point, that's all you have to do is send a gift and say, please send me the book on the Holy Spirit. Do the best you can, but whatever the size of your gift, we will send you the book. And especially during this month when we're marshaling people together and saying, come on and help us a lot because we're at the end of our fiscal year, we encourage you to make your gift, and whatever your gift may be, ask for the book and it's on its way to you. We appreciate this opportunity to extend the ministry of Turning Point into your home through the printed page. The fruit of the Spirit, it is a wonderful truth. And we're about halfway through the list of these 9 characteristics. We'll get to the rest of them in today's program, so keep your Bible close at hand, and if you're following along in the study guide, you can do that as well. By the way, your study guides are great for small groups. The study guide that you may have, if you have one, you will see that it's built for that kind of an environment. The guides have an outline, some basic truths from each lesson, passages to look up, questions to answer. The study guides are being used all over the country now in small groups, and we want to recommend them, especially this one on the Holy Spirit. Here is part 2 of The Fruit of the Spirit from Galatians chapter 5, verses 22 and 23. We have joy, we have love, we have peace. Isn't that an encouraging thing? John 16:33 says, in me you may have peace. In the world you will have tribulation. But be of good cheer, I have overcome the world. I was teaching on this not long ago, and it suddenly dawned on me that there was a very special lesson hidden in this verse, and here it is. If you read this verse, you should expect it to say, in me you have peace, in the world you have tribulation, but be of good cheer, I have overcome tribulation. But it doesn't say that. It says, I have overcome the world. Listen to me, you guys. When we have the peace of God, He doesn't just overcome tribulation. He overcomes the world in which the tribulation happens. He really does do that. This little section should strengthen our faith in God. Be of good cheer, take heart, says the scripture, because our Lord is bigger than any circumstance in which we could ever find ourselves. In Philippians 4:7, Paul says that this peace is a peace that surpasses all understanding. Philippians 4:7 goes on to say that this peace will guard your heart and your mind through Jesus Christ. Praise God for His peace. You may be asking, are those things, that love and joy and peace, ever interrupted? Of course they are. We're flawed human beings, but when you are filled with the Spirit, when you are walking the Spirit-filled life, these three things will, little by little, take over who you are. You'll be a person of love, you'll be a person of joy, and you'll be a person of peace. And if you're a Christian and you started to walk with the Lord, you should begin to sense those things kind of moving into your spirit and taking over in your life. That's fruit toward God. Now, the next section is a little more personal and a great deal more convicting, because our personal experience with God is followed by our personal experience and relationship with others. Love, joy, and peace are Godward, but the next three are manward. These are three characteristics that will exhibit in your life with regard to other people. Here's the first one. Are you ready for this? The fruit of the Spirit is long-suffering. That's a wonderful word. It's a word for patience, but in the Greek language, it's actually two words blended into one. Makrothumia. The word makro in the Greek language means long, and the word thumia means heat or temper. So the word long-suffering means to have a long temper. When I grew up in the Midwest, in Ohio, firecrackers were both legal and plentiful. And because of that, I am very grateful to have all the digits on both of my hands. I have lit firecrackers that almost blew up in my hands. Did you ever light a firecracker with a short fuse? You touch a match to it and bam, it goes off and almost in your face or in your hand. You know, some people have short fuses too. That's what this is about. Long-suffering means to be long-tempered, to be patient. It's not much fun to be around someone who is short-fused. You find yourself wincing when something goes wrong. When will he blow? When will she go ballistic? The slightest little spark can trigger an explosion. And I'm talking about Christian people here. The people get hurt in the explosion. And if you're walking with the Lord, you get embarrassed. One writer defines long-suffering as self-restraint that doesn't retaliate when wronged. Paul prayed for this when he spoke to the Colossians. He said, I want you to be strengthened with all might according to God's glorious power for all patience and long-suffering with joy. When you are filled with the Spirit of God, you relate to others with patience and grace instead of losing your temper when things don't go your way. You may have a little trigger that goes off inside of you, but the Spirit of God gets control of it before it releases. You start to say something, but the word dies in your throat. You write that hot letter and you throw it in the fireplace instead of in the mailbox. Or you compose that speech and you give it in the car when you're driving. I've actually done that and said it out loud, and people looking at you like, what is wrong with that man? But you never deliver it. There are times when we will find ourselves in very volatile situations, sparks flying every which way, but the Spirit of God can give us the strength to display long suffering in our lives. And when you are keeping your cool at the very moment when everybody else is losing theirs, believe me, the spiritual fruit of long suffering will be very, very evident. You will stick out. If everybody else is going ballistic and you're sitting there or standing there with a smile on your face, not getting involved in the reactions, something's going on in that person that's different, and we know what that is. It's the Spirit of God. Secondly, the fruit of the Spirit is kindness. Someone has said that kindness is like the impress on a coin, which tells us who the owner is. Kindness is the impression of God upon his creatures, because you see, God is kind. The virtue of kindness is becoming more and more unusual in our world. What were once common courtesies are becoming most uncommon. We seem to live in an angry world, a world with a chip on its shoulder, a world that's in a big hurry. You know what happens when something becomes increasingly rare, don't you? It becomes increasingly valued and treasured. A person who has kindness is a great treasure. I remember the first verse, I think it's the first verse I ever learned as a child. It was in kindergarten and in Sunday school. And it was Ephesians 4:32, be kind to one another. I think you need that in the nursery. You need that in Sunday school. You need it as you grow up. You need it the rest of your life. Be kind to one another. John Wesley was said to be one of the kindest men who ever lived. He was a strong preacher. I mean, he was a vigorous champion for the faith. And yet, on an individual basis, those who were around him knew they were in the presence of a deeply kind man. Wesley had a little rule of life for himself that he sought to live by in the strength of the Spirit. Do all the good you can, by all the means you can, in all the places you can, at all the times you can, to all the people you can, as long as you can. That is a pretty good model to live by, isn't it? Do all the good you can, by all the means you can, in all the places you can, at all the times you can, to all the people you can, for as long as you ever can. Be kind. In other words, be kind in your home, be kind in your workplace, be kind wherever you are. Be filled with the Spirit of God, and your relationship with others will be long-suffering and kindness. And then the third one on the second branch of fruit is the fruit of the Spirit is goodness. Have you ever heard somebody say about someone, he's a good man, or she's a good woman? That's what they should say about us when we're spirit controlled. That doesn't mean we're perfect. That doesn't mean we don't make mistakes, but men and women who are filled with the Holy Spirit are just good people. The fruit of their goodness is obvious everywhere they go. Don't you just like to be around good people? People with long tempers, people who are courteous and considerate. Praise God for people like that. They bring glory to the name of their master and the one who has called himself the Good Shepherd. We've seen the first two clusters of fruit, love, joy, and peace. And the second, long-suffering, kindness, and goodness. The first was our relationship with God. The second was our relationship with others. And the third is our relationship with ourself. Listen to this. This final part of this trilogy, the fruit of the Spirit arranged in three sets of three. The fruit of the Spirit, first of all, is faithfulness. When I first began to study this, I thought the word was faith, but when I studied it more carefully, it is really the word faithfulness. Faith is a theological term. Faithfulness is an ethical term. Faith is what you believe, and faithfulness is how you live out what you believe. Paul is saying that when you are filled with the Spirit of God, you will be growing more and more into the kind of person about whom it is said, he is a faithful guy. He has integrity. Or when she says she'll do it, she always does it. In other words, fidelity is produced in your life by the Holy Spirit as you walk with him. Proverbs 20, verse 6 asks a question. It says this, who can find a faithful man? Pastors and leaders of every sort are always looking for such people. When we hire staff here, we want people who are faithful, who show up every Sunday and throughout the week and do the things they're committed to do. We need faithful men and women of God. The Bible says when the Spirit of God controls you, one of the developing virtues in your life is the virtue of faithfulness. You become a person who can be counted on, trusted in. Your handshake is for real, and people know about you this truth. Whatever that man says, you can count on it. He will do it. If he says he'll show up, he'll show up. And we need more of that in our lives, not just in the church, but in everyday life, to be people of integrity, to do what we say we're going to do. The fruit of the Spirit for our own selves is to be faithful men and women. And then it says, in the spirit of meekness. I have struggled all my life as a pastor trying to help people understand that meek is not weak. When you say, oh, there goes a very meek man, what do you think? Immediately comes to your mind that he's just weak. Well, that's not what the Bible teaches. The Bible says that meek means to have great power under control. Meek means that you have the capacity to do great things, but you don't always have to be doing those things to prove that you have the power. The Lord Jesus Christ was considered a man who was meek. The Bible invites us to Jesus Christ by describing him as a meek man. In Matthew 11:29, we read, take my yoke upon you and learn from me, for I am gentle and meek in heart, and you will find rest for your soul. Was Jesus weak? Watch him in the temple, you guys. Watch him in there with his whip cleaning out the temple. There was not a weak thing about him. He was a strong, virile man who was impressive in his strength. Aristotle wrote this about weakness. A meek person is neither too hasty-tempered nor too slow-tempered. Meekness doesn't get angry with people it ought not to get angry with, and it does not fail to get angry with people it ought to get angry with. The man who is meek is the man who feels anger at the right grounds, against the right person, in the right manner, at the right moment, for the right time. Jesus was meek. He had the greatest possible strength available to him. The Bible says that when he was on the cross, he could have called legions of angels to come to his aid, but he did not. Could he have done it? Yes, he had the power to do it, but he did not do it. He stayed on that cross and he died so that you and I could go to heaven. He expressed meekness in his death, even though he had the power to do whatever he wanted to. He could have called the angels and been delivered immediately, but he was meek. He had power under control. And finally, the fruit of the Spirit is self-control. Self-control is a word in the Greek language that means to yield. It means to take hold of your life. Have you ever taken hold of your life by the power of the Holy Spirit? Are you constantly getting chewed up and beat up in some thing that you do because the discipline of the Spirit of God wants to develop within you something that you won't let Him develop? I'd like to say this after what I've been through the last 2 years. You cannot let your body tell you what to do. Your body will always want to help you get off easy. Take another hour in the bed. Well, that means you won't be able to, yeah, I know, but I'm tired. You need to walk, because if you don't walk, you're not going to walk again. But I don't feel like walking. Body, get going, walk. Paul said it this way. He said, I keep my body under. What does that mean? Under control. Paul said, I don't let my body take over my life. I allow my body to do the things that I know I'm supposed to do, and I am in control of my body. Paul may not have been the first, and he certainly wasn't the last preacher to make use of sports in his sermons. Nevertheless, his analogy is classic. Listen to this passage. 1 Corinthians 9. Don't you realize that in a race, everyone runs, but only one person gets the prize? So run to win. All athletes are disciplined in their training. They do it to win a prize that will fade away, but we do it for our eternal prize. So I run with purpose in every step. I'm not just shadow boxing. I discipline my body like an athlete, training it to do what it should. Otherwise, I fear that after preaching to others, I myself might be disqualified. Who receives the prize? The person who enters strict training. The person who is temperate and self-controlled. In athletics, you have to discipline yourself for the goal. And Paul says that when you're filled with the Spirit, you take control of your life. Who is my greatest enemy? It's me. Who is your greatest enemy? It's you. Who is my greatest challenge in ministry and in life? It's me. The Spirit of God wants to gain more and more control over my life. It's not really self-control as much as it is spirit control. Amy Carmichael, who has written so many wonderful thoughts about our walk with the Lord, wrote this little poem as her prayer. God, harden me against myself, the coward with pathetic voice, who craves for ease and rest and joy. Myself, arch-traitor to myself, my hollowest friend, my deadliest foe, my clog, whatever road I go. She was honest. She was saying, the challenge I have is not the circumstances. It's not other people. It's me. Lord, help me to get control of me. Self-control means control of yourself. And that, the Bible says, can happen when you trust the Holy Spirit. You say, well, I'm just not in all that discipline stuff, Pastor. I don't know who is. But listen to me, I can tell you the Holy Spirit of God can give you a disciplined life if you will yield yourself to Him and say, Lord Jesus, I'm not into this myself, but this is what I want more than anything else. I want a disciplined life that brings glory to God, and He will provide that for you if you ask. Paul says that when you walk in the Spirit, constantly depending on Him, you will begin to notice certain things in your life. A little bit more love, a little bit more joy, a little bit more peace. In your relationships with other people, it may show itself a longer fuse than you used to have. You're not as touchy as you used to be. There's a spirit of kindness within you that you didn't notice before, and a desire to help others that shows up as true goodness. In your personal walk with the Lord, you discover a great degree of self-control. Where you used to shrug things off, you become more concerned about faithfulness and integrity. When you live in the Spirit, those are the characteristics of your life. You say, will I get all the fruits in one big fruit basket with a bow on top? No. Will God just lay it on my doorstep? Will it happen all at once? Probably not. But when you are filled with the Spirit, you begin to sense these things are happening in your life. The Bible says, old things are passing away. All things are becoming new. This is the opportunity we have. This is the goal that is set before us. Let the Holy Spirit control your life and become the person you always wanted to be in the first place. According to Richard Wentz, St. George by the Vineyard is an old church nestled in the foothills of the Allegheny Mountains. This church owns a vineyard that locals say produced the most delicious grapes in the region. Every year, members of the church gather to pick the fruit or make wine that is said to be the best anywhere. People often wondered why the vineyard flourished, because nobody ever took any care of it. There was nobody tending to it. Then old Jeremy, the sexton of the church, died. His family had served as sexton for generations. He had quietly devoted his life to caring for the church. After his death, a note was found by his bed that read, "The key to everything is under the altar." The senior warden searched and found a key, and beneath the altar, a stone slab with stairs leading down into a crypt. With flashlights, the group descended and discovered the sound of running water. There they found a spring, along with a chart showing how Jeremy had faithfully released its waters to irrigate the vineyard. That was the secret to its abundance, a hidden spring, unseen but life-giving. So it is with us. The Spirit of God within us is our hidden source of power. Others may not see where it comes from, but they will see its fruit. They will come up and say to you, "What's happened to you? Why are you the way you are? You used to be." You will discover fruit: love, joy, peace, patience, kindness, goodness, faithfulness, gentleness, self-control. If you walk in the Spirit, you will be too busy growing fruit to fulfill the desires of the flesh. Notice, the Bible doesn't say, "Do not fulfill the desires of the flesh," although that would be a good command. No, it says, "Walk in the Spirit, and you will not fulfill the desires of the flesh." Don't concentrate on the negative things, concentrate on the positive things. Fill your life with the fruit of the Spirit, and the other things will be pushed out of existence. They will just go away. The power of positive replacement in the ministry of the Holy Spirit. I speak of this, first of all, out of my own desire to be that kind of person. I want to be that kind of person in my life. I believe I'm becoming that kind of a person. I want to continue to be that person. And more than anything else, I want you to have the opportunity to be people like that too. If you will just take God at His word and trust Him and give Him control of your life, you will begin to develop the things that you always wish you could do but could never do because you don't have the strength to do it yourself. The Spirit of God will empower you. And one day you will look up and wonder, "Who is that guy I'm looking at in the mirror? I used to know him a long time ago. Look what's happened to him." The Lord Jesus Christ is in the business of transformation. He wants to make you a new person. You have to give Him permission. Give Him permission to do that.
1: Amen. The Holy Spirit comes to live within us, not just to be a resident. He comes to be the president, to change life for each one of us, to be the one who gives us direction and helps us to know what to do. So be sure to understand that and take advantage of it. Hey, tomorrow we're going to talk about a passage of Scripture that is truly phenomenal to me. This passage says that you and I can do greater works than Jesus did when He was on this earth because of the Holy Spirit's ministry. That is an astounding statement, and when you first read it, you think that couldn't possibly be true, but it's in the Bible. In John 14:22, that statement is made, and we're going to spend a couple of days talking about it beginning tomorrow right here on this good station, and we'll see you tomorrow.
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5: I'm Ruth Kramer with Mission Network News. The tentative deal between the United States and Iran this week is supposed to be signed on Friday. But one thing is sure, the economic fallout of the war won't disappear anytime soon, either at gas pumps around the world or within Iran's economy itself. 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
6: It's pretty incredible if you look at how Iran looked and behaved in the 1970s. And what it is today, and how just their economics have crumbled.
5: Economists and regime-affiliated research institutions have warned of a poverty explosion within Iran. Soon, there could be more than 40 million people below the poverty line. IMM's limited film series on the biblical story of Esther will soon reach Iranian audiences. Ask God to show His mighty hand in Iran, and pray for believers to stay courageous in their witness. And in the medical world, the presenting issue isn't always the main issue. For example, you might have a chronic headache, but the main issue could be a brain tumor. To fix the presenting issue of headaches, you must first address the main issue of the tumor. Set Free's Dean Vandermeer says the same principle applies to spiritual freedom ministry.
7: Anxiety, dissatisfaction in relationships, fear, those are the presenting issues. 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
7: 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We have Zoom calls, and we'll spend a day taking them through a freedom appointment.
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8: 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As we look to the weather picture, we're seeing mostly cloudy skies across south central Minnesota. We've got sunshine in northwestern Iowa. Temperatures ranging between 57 and 61. Feeling breezy today, and highs are expected to hit the 70s. For tonight, scattered showers and possibly thunderstorms with lows near 55. 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
9: So I fly and I go and pick my dad up, and tears are streaming down his face. And he says, "You know, I owe you and your mother an apology because alcoholism robbed me of my life." And I sat there, you know, just stunned because I saw the remorse. And my response could have been, "Well, you're darn right, you know, and you're exactly right." But what I said was, "It's okay, Dad. You know, we all have things that we got to work through."
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12: So today we're talking about something. I was thinking about it this way. It's like most people are walking around with this little thing they're carrying, and they don't even know they're carrying it, but it's a weight.
9: I see it as not just a weight. I see it as a wound that's open, and we're sick inside. We don't even know what normal feels like.
12: And our listeners are like, what in the world are you talking about?
9: Did
12: you
9: name
12: this wound? Yeah, it's actually called the father wound. And Kia Stevens is back with us. She was with us yesterday talking about her book, Overcoming Father Wounds. Kia, welcome back.
9: Hey, it's great to be back with you talking about such an upbeat topic. I'm so glad to be here.
11: No, I'm really excited about this because, as we said, most of us, I would guess, are walking around with wounds. Yeah. I had a great dad. Like, he was present.
12: He was a good man.
11: He was a really, not a believer for years and years. And we had hard conversations about this. I would get mad. He would get mad. But I still had a wound, but at least we could talk about the wound. A lot of us, like you had said yesterday, your dad wasn't able to receive maybe the words that you were saying, or even you couldn't have the relationship you longed for. Mm-hmm. And I think that's true for a lot of people.
12: Let's start here. How would a person know if they have it? Like, can you define it or help us understand?
9: Sure.
12: Well, I don't think I have that, but maybe I do.
9: Yeah. And, you know, you were saying, Anne, that you thought a lot of people had a father wound. It's actually 1 in 3 children grow up with father wounds. And father wounds are synonymous with father absenteeism. So we know that a father can be absent for a myriad of reasons. It could be divorce, abandonment, abuse, incarceration, drug addiction, alcoholism, as it was in my case, alcoholism.
12: And it could even be working too much.
9: Yeah, that's what I was going to say. A physically present father, but emotionally absent. And so if you're listening and you're seeing one of those qualifiers, and there are additional ones, then you may in fact have a father wound. You know, in my research, I read this book by Dr. Charles Whitfield. He's now deceased. And he lists inside of this book several needs that need to be met in the child's life. So things like love, attention, validation, acceptance, trust, affirmation, safety, security. These are some needs that you need to grow up with, that secure attachment style, right, that we were talking about. And there are some needs, I believe, that the father specifically provides, right? Because naturally we think about these gender roles of like the mother is the nurturer, but the father provides security. The father affirms the femininity of the daughter. If the father is not in the home to do those things, then the daughter is left to do it for herself. Often with costly results, as we see with the statistic, daughters who grow up without a father in the home are X amount more likely to have a teenage pregnancy, or they're X amount more likely to experiment with drugs and alcohol and risky behavior or get involved in crime. I would venture to say that if we examine the lives, and it has been done, it's been done with prisoners, how many of them did not have a father? Did not have a father?
11: Yeah. As you were saying all those statistics, I was recalling, I think I was 8 years old when I went in the room, and my dad always kissed me goodnight. And so I went into the room where he was to say goodnight to my parents. And I remember saying, as an 8-year-old, maybe I'm too old to do this now. And my dad said, well, maybe you are. And it was the last time he ever hugged and kissed me. And I remember I went to bed that night, and I had this void, like, I wish I wouldn't have said that.
9: Oh, man.
11: Hope he still does. But he didn't know.
9: At that point,
11: I had already had a lot of sexual abuse in my background. So his hugs, his kiss at night, which was just totally appropriate and beautiful, were the only times I had had affection that was not distorted. And so I'm thinking of the fathers who, even as their girls become teenagers and you're in that awkward stage because she's becoming a woman, let me just say, she needs your appropriate physical touch and affection. Mm-hmm. Because I went on, I was so promiscuous. You talk about this in the book of even some of the signs of possible father wounds and our needs not being met. But dads, like, your little girls need this from you in an appropriate way.
13: Yeah, I actually read a book, Bringing Up Girls, by Dr. James Dobson, and he talks about that. He talks about the awkwardness and fathers not wanting to touch their daughters or hug their daughters because they are starting to look like a woman.
11: Right.
13: And so there's a little bit of uncomfort with that. But that is the time.
11: That is the time.
13: More so than when they're little. Yes, do it when they're little, but when they are teenagers and they're developing, you know, and they're turning to the opposite sex to define them and to give them the value and the affirmation, when a daughter has received that from her father and she gets a subpar comment or statement from a male, she can easily say, I don't need it.
11: Yes.
13: I don't need that.
12: I've got it.
13: I've already got it. My dad already told me who I am.
11: Yes.
13: I already know that I'm beautiful. I already know that I'm confident.
12: It's like I've said it this way, you're driving your car and you've got a full gas tank. You drive by a gas station, you don't stop. But when you're almost on empty, you're pulling in and you get in trouble, like you said. And let me just add this. Boys need it from their dad, too.
13: Exactly. Mm.
12: Not just daughters. A hug, affection in an appropriate way, a look that says, I believe in you and I see you and you've got what it takes.
11: And if a father's not at home, a grandfather, too.
13: Yeah. Right. That's right. You know, life is how life is. And families are not perfect. And these parents or parental figures that we've set on pedestals because we love them. They're our parents, you know?
12: Yeah.
13: They're our parents. We see no flaws. They're our parents. But when you get old enough, you can say, well, my dad was a great provider. He was not affectionate. My dad was affectionate, but he wasn't attentive and he didn't come to that volleyball game. Or my dad was a leader in church, but he was absent when he came home. He watched TV all day. He never asked me about my day. Or my dad had an affair. Or my dad hit my mom. Or he called her a name. Or for the most of the time, he was even. But when, every now and then, he would get upset and fly off at the handle. And he never hit anybody. He never cursed. But it scared me because I'm sensitive. You know, when you get older, you're able to, hopefully, prayerfully, with counseling and some help, you're able to look at it holistically and with balance and say, this is true, but this is also true. And this is how it has impacted me in my life.
11: Hey, we're hearing from many pastors that couples in their churches aren't falling apart, but they're not really truly connecting either. And there's this quiet drift happening.
12: And I know you see it happen because we see it happen every week. And you know, marriages need support without making things complicated. 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
11: So when you purchase 10 or more workbooks, you'll get the full video-based study included, plus planning support.
12: Here's what you do. 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And that's one word, STRONGFAMILIES. Now, how did you heal? I know we're all still on our journey, but you've got some closure.
13: I have gotten some closure, and then there's some more things that opened up.
12: That's how it goes.
13: You know, when you're writing a book, it's kind of like right before you birth the book baby.
11: Oh, yeah.
13: I was like, I don't even know why I'm writing this book in the first place. I don't know if I believe this anymore. I don't want to do it. I'm just keeping it 100. That's where I was. But a friend of mine pointed out about this book, and I wasn't even intentional in doing that, that the title says overcoming. Mm. And the ing is present progressive,
12: yep.
13: which means it's happening right now.
12: I'm in the
13: process of overcoming.
12: And there in is, the future.
13: Yes,
12: yeah.
13: It's not a period. And so I want to preface anything I say from this point forward with the fact that ing is present progressive. I don't want anyone to feel like I'm not far enough, or I'm just starting out, or I'm too far gone, or there's nothing God can do with me, or look at all these wounds. If you've identified, I got trust wounds and love wounds and affirmation wounds and security wounds. I'm completely jacked up. There is nothing that God can do with me. I want to bring you back to the ING. Mm. I'm still in the ING state, but some of the tools that I've used, definitely that forgiveness letter, was really powerful for me, and prayer and counseling. I think there's something to be said about having someone who is clinically trained, that is outside of your circle of friends, and they're paid to keep your information confidential, that can provide insight into your life. Mm. Counseling is about $150 a session, so that may be overwhelming. I would say start with your church. I actually did that with my church. I'm fortunate that my church had a program. It's called Renew. So it's not available to the public, but it is a merge of psychology and Christianity, which I think is so needed. So you look at things like your traumatic childhood experiences, and you look at your wounds, your family of origin, and then you begin to trek through like your dominant thoughts. Mm. And you do a process called cognitive behavioral therapy, where you identify the thoughts that are driving your behavior. The natural tendency is to say, I am going to change my behavior. You can't do that. You have to change your thoughts, and then your thoughts will automatically change your behavior. Mm. But we can't change our own thoughts because we're not God. So you have to turn to the Word of God. I'm thinking about, what is it, Romans chapter 12:2, you know, do not conform to the patterns of this world, but be transformed by the renewing of your mind. You renew your mind with the Word of God. So the blend of the cognitive therapy and the Word of God is identifying what is the dominant thought that is driving this behavior. I must perform to feel loved. I must be told that I'm pretty to feel beautiful. Mm. I must drive the relationships in order to feel important and feel loved. Mm. Just identifying those apart from the Word of God might not be enough, because they can sound like truth. Mm. That's where you need the Bible.
14: Yeah.
13: That's where you need to pray and spend time with the Lord. The Holy Spirit is a wonderful counselor, and he will say, that's not true. Mm. Over time, year one, that's not true. Year two, that's not true. Year three, that's not true. Year four, that's not true. Year five, you're like, hey, I think that's not true. That's how it's been for me.
14: Mm-hmm.
13: But it's been a roller coaster, you know, where you see growth and change. Then you go back around the wheel and you're like, have I changed at all?
14: It's so funny you say that. I was talking to a woman not too long ago about, she said, I know you've gone through and healed from sexual abuse. I said, healing, because the first time I really dug down deep, I thought, there it is. I'm free. I'm done. And then it resurfaced and I thought, what is this? Lord, I thought this was done. I gave it to you. I thought you healed it. And I feel like he's so gracious in giving us pieces of it that we can stomach.
13: Because we can't handle all of it.
14: We can't handle it all at once.
13: It's too much.
14: And so that's why when we get married, new things arise. When we have kids, something arises. And so God just continues. He's so gracious, isn't he? In his healing.
13: And when you're talking, that brings to mind my favorite scripture, Philippians 1:6, that says, being confident in this, that he who has begun a great work, he started it, shall be faithful to complete it until the day of Christ Jesus. So as long as we're on that continuum, if I'm not where I'm supposed to be, or if I haven't gotten to where I want to be emotionally and mentally, it's okay. I'm tracking towards perfection. I will be perfected. Mm. You know, so I offer that as encouragement. I thought that too. Mm. I'm kind of a check it off
14: Me
13: the
14: too.
13: Box type
14: yep.
13: of person.
14: Done. Did that.
13: Like healing, boom, we got that. Praise God. Okay, what's next? What are we having for dinner? That's not reality. And also, that's not comforting. Mm. It is not comforting in the church when we do that to people. Like, oh, you're still grieving your divorce? Wow. Isn't God good all the time? All the time God is good. Why are you sad? Because we have the fullness of joy over here.
14: As we talked yesterday.
12: If you have more faith, you'll have our joy.
13: Yeah.
14: For the people that are in the thing that we talked about, like, I don't want to deal with it. You said it's like a snake in the corner. I would say, and I bet you would say this too, Kia, isn't God so gracious that he gives us what we can handle in the moment? He's not going to overwhelm you. It can feel like that at times emotionally, but he's so gracious that he's right there with us.
13: It's so true. I'm in a season of, I say that I'm in a character building season. That's what I give people because I know they can handle that. And they probably couldn't handle everything else. So I always say
12: that season's never going to end.
14: Dave, I feel like God dealt with you. Like yours was pretty quick though. Well, I shouldn't say quick. I feel like God did so much healing in you as you journeyed through your forgiveness with your dad.
12: Yeah, but
14: I mean, it's still a
12: like
14: few
12: you're
14: years.
12: Just saying, it's still triggered. Hmm. I still was doing ridiculous things to try and get seen.
13: Yeah.
12: And everything you just said about the lies or the beliefs or the statements you live your whole life believing, I need to perform to be loved. Mm-hmm. If you don't know what those are, that's why it's so critical, like a counselor or somebody to help you identify, these are the statements that are not true, but you've lived with that have led you to bad behaviors. Because like you said, we don't connect the behaviors to, there's a root.
13: Right.
12: And that root is a thinking root, and God's the only one that can change that by the word of God. So I literally, as a preacher, I literally went on stage with a extension cord wrapped around me and said, here's what we do. I'm good. And it's like, no. This is plugged in somewhere. You got to go back
13: and figure out.
12: You got to find out what that is and then say, God, I need you to do work there. So I think I'm still in it. I think we all are.
13: Yeah.
12: It never ends. But God has done an amazing healing for me. And I think he's then said, I want to use that to heal others. Tell your story. Like you're telling your story.
14: Yeah. So, Kia, I'm thinking about your dad after writing this book. Did he read it?
13: No.
14: Well, what does he think even about the title?
13: Sure. Well, you know, the book is like 95% Kia and maybe 5% dad. And so I sent an e-copy of the book to my mom. She read the whole thing and actually went through the exercises. And then with my dad, I knew he wasn't going to read it. So I fly 800 miles to Texas. That's my hometown. And I go and pick my dad up and take him to a Mexican restaurant. I pull out my little pink laptop because that's where my book was at the time, in between some chips and some salsa. And I'm like, Dad, you know, I want to read my book to you. And so I read a little bit and he said, yep, that's the way it happened. My dad has a thick Creole accent. And so then I read a little bit more and I was like, are you okay with that? And he said, yep, that's the way it happened. And so then I read a little bit more and I get to the part where my dad wasn't there for anything. He missed every volleyball game. He never interrogated my date. He never took me to a football game. He didn't do this. He didn't do that. And I look up and I'm getting ready to say, Dad, are you okay with that? And tears are streaming down his face. And he says, you know, I owe you and your mother an apology because alcoholism robbed me of my life. And I sat there, you know, just stunned because I wasn't expecting, I wasn't prepared. And I saw the remorse. I saw the awareness of what alcoholism had done to not only him, but to me. You know, and I'd never seen that. But I think the beauty in that moment was that, one, I didn't need him to say that. I was at peace. And two, that God had showed me my own depravity.
14: Yeah.
13: Because when he said it, my response could have been, well, you're darn right. Mm-hmm. You know, you're exactly right. But what I said was, it's okay, Dad. Mm. You know, we all have things that we got to work through. And that,
14: ooh, what a grace moment
13: it was. Mm. And I'm so glad I didn't miss it.
14: Yeah.
13: I could have flubbed it completely. I could have destroyed him had I not been changed by the transformative power of Jesus Christ. Had my life not been dipped in the blood of Christ Jesus, I could have crushed him.
14: Yeah.
13: But thanks be to God, you know, I realized in that moment, you and your dad on an even playing field.
14: Yeah.
13: His battle was alcoholism. Your battle was insecurity, low self-esteem, lying. Or, you know, that was your battle. But we all got them.
14: We all got them.
13: Battles. And so I'm grateful for that moment. And today we have a working relationship. Not perfect, but working.
14: Let me ask you, for the person who has blown it, maybe they had that conversation, they didn't let their parent off the hook. What would you say to them now? Because they're thinking, oh, I did blow it. Mm-hmm. I gave them everything. I let them have it.
13: That's the beauty of the cross. Mm. It's like second chance after second chance after second chance after second chance. It's never final. Mm. Even with the forgiveness letter, I've had people write forgiveness letters to their fathers who are dead and gone, six feet under. You can still get your heart right. Mm. And certainly if your parents are still living. I heard this quote that said, if your parents die, they're still your parents. Mm. You know, no matter what type of father or mother they are, when they're gone, they are gone.
14: Mm.
13: And you want to make sure that you did everything. What does the Bible say? Make every effort to keep the peace with one another, to live in peace with one another. Do your part.
14: Mm.
13: Do your part and trust that God will do his.
12: I would end today saying, for you today, it starts. I don't even know how you ended up listening today. Maybe you listen every day. Maybe somebody handed you this. I think God's been speaking the last 2 days to somebody that's journeying like we have with this father wound. And I would say this, get on your knees right now and pray and say, God, I can't do this. I need your help. And then number two, start the letter.
14: Mm-hmm.
12: Just start the letter. You may not finish it today. Start it. Start the journey and say, God, help me go on this journey. At the end of this journey, and we haven't even used this word yet, but we all know it because we felt it. There's freedom.
13: Yes.
12: There is freedom. You're in bondage. Unforgiveness, bitterness, revenge, vengeance. The Lord says, vengeance is mine. He's got this. You're in bondage, and I've been in that bondage, and you cannot become the man or woman God wants you to become. He's created you to be, and this holds you. The day I forgave my dad, I didn't know it at that moment. I was finally free to sort of step into the man and husband and dad and create a legacy I could never do. It started the day I forgave my dad, and it's still journeying, and you need to take that journey today. All right, what a great day with Kia Stevens talking about father wounds.
14: Ooh, her book is called Overcoming Father Wounds, Exchanging Your Pain for God's Perfect Love.
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You might want to grab a light jacket if you're stepping out on this Tuesday morning. Some lingering clouds right now and still some rain in the forecast across the Twin Cities, Mankato, and Rochester. But in the coming hour, those sprinkles are going to clear out completely, giving way to partly sunny skies, and temperatures going to climb into the 60s today. Down around Fort Dodge, expect a parallel story with a damp start drying out quickly, just in time for an early lunch break. It is currently 63 in Mankato, 61 in Twin Cities, 65 in Fort Dodge, and 62 in Rochester. This is Zach Williams, and fear is a liar. It's Kinship Radio.

0: Kinship Radio. That was Jamie McDonald, Left It in the River. Hi, I'm Heather. It's currently 10:08, and it's 63 in Mankato, 61 in the Twin Cities. It's going to be a sunny day today. Hope you're able to get out and enjoy it. Got a would you rather question that I'm talking about today. Would you rather skip everywhere or hop everywhere? Caleb, what do you say?
1: Skip everywhere.
0: Okay, why do you say that?
1: Because I like skipping.
0: I love that. Thanks, Caleb. We're Kinship Radio. We got

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1: Kickstart my heart and take my soul to the OR, cause I can't find a pulse, can't find the beat. 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I can't even stand the sight of me. It was hard to find you in the pain, but it's harder now that I can't.

0: Second Ship Radio, that's Cece Winans and Believe For It. It's 10:18 now. I'm Heather. It's currently 62 in Rochester, 65 in Fort Dodge, Iowa. So, you know, there's times when you are, you know, good with your resources and it's not a bad thing, but you have to adjust. I have been watching a lot of sports lately and I started watching some of the World Cup over the weekend. It was free on one of the streaming channels to watch United States. Love that. Went in and tried to watch it again, like some other teams on Saturday and Sunday. There's one streaming service that actually has all of the American English versions. And then there's another one that has all the Spanish coverage. So guess which one I already have. Yeah, that would be the Spanish one. So yes, I did watch some of the World Cup in Spanish and it didn't cost me anything more. And I don't know a lick of Spanish. We're Kinship Radio.
1: 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We celebrate with you and thank God for the many ways He's blessed your lives together through the years. Psalm 115:1, not to us, Lord, not to us, but to your name be the glory because of your love and faithfulness. David and Ruth, may the Lord continue to fill your marriage with joy, peace, and gratitude for His goodness in the years ahead. 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

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That's Elevation Rhythm and Washed. Hey, I'm Heather. It's currently 10:23. It is 63 in Mankato, 65 in Fort Dodge, Iowa. There's sometimes you just know that you're supposed to do something. I knew on Sunday when our pastor did kind of like an altar call and said, hey, if you need to come and lay something down at Jesus's feet, come forward. I have a friend that I go to church with who's just gone through a lot. And I knew right then that she and I needed to go to the altar and I needed to pray for her. I am so glad that I listened, that I was obedient, and I got to experience that with her. 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

Right now, a few clouds across southern Minnesota and northern Iowa. We're going to see temps rise as these few sprinkles head on out of the way. By 11, we could see a high of 62 and mostly cloudy skies. But as we head throughout the afternoon, mostly sunny skies and a high of 73. It's currently 10:30. Here's Toby Mack. 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
1: For Kinship Radio, that was Heaven on My Mind from Toby Mac. 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It is 62 in Rochester, 63 in Mankato. Hi, I'm Heather. You know, there are some things in life that are just weirdly satisfying, and you might not have any idea. I borrowed a power washer from someone, one of our friends, this weekend, and I power washed our porch. It had a lot of bug and yucky gross stuff on it. It was so satisfying to just see all that stuff just like slip away with the water. I used to pay somebody to do that. I'm going to be doing it myself from now on. We're Kinship Radio. I was just

0: 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It is 63 in Mankato, 61 in the Twin Cities. Do you know that God doesn't love you reluctantly? I'm thankful for that because there's times where I reluctantly love people or even myself, but that's not how God is. He knit me together in my mother's womb. He sees me as his beloved, as a treasure. He loves me so much. We're Kinship Radio.
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And again, it's currently 10:50. It is 62 in Rochester, 61 in the Twin Cities. Hi, I'm Heather. You know, I want to encourage you to just keep praying. I've been praying for someone to come to church, to come to know Jesus, to get in a relationship with him. And I haven't seen a lot of movement. And to be honest with you, I've been a little frustrated. So I've been praying. That person showed up to church on Sunday. It was like God was saying, I got this. We're Kinship Radio. I can't.

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1: The cloudy conditions will continue just through the morning through the Twin Cities, Mankato, and Rochester. We will see in southern Iowa and Fort Dodge lots of sunshine as it gets a little bit warmer down there. We will see sunshine across the area at a high of 73 today. It's currently 66 in Mankato, 64 in the Twin Cities, 65 in Rochester, and 67 in Fort Dodge, Iowa. Here's Kane, I Made It, for Kinship Radio.

0: Vegetarian and Testimony. It's currently 11:07. It is 66 in Mankato, 64 in the Twin Cities. So we're talking about a would you rather question today. Would you rather skip everywhere or hop everywhere? Aubrey, what do you say?
1: I'd rather skip.
0: And why is that?
1: Because it's closer to walking than hopping.
0: Oh, I love that so much. We're Kid Chip Radio.

0: is to be honest. Kinship Radio. Hey, I'm Heather. That's Leanna Crawford and Honest. It's currently 11:18. It is 66 in Mankato, 67 in Fort Dodge, Iowa. It's pretty funny. I know that experiences shape like how you respond in another situation, right? Because you've had that experience. We had a raccoon recently try to get into our house. We live in pretty small town, but we have some woods behind us, and we have two cats, Maze and Ruby, who are 13 and 11. And when we're out on the deck, we like to leave the door open. Well, one night, a raccoon tried to get in. So now I'm paranoid anytime we leave the door open. But we try to close it. My son accidentally left it open the other night. I am looking around every corner thinking that raccoon had made it into the house. I haven't found it yet. We're Kinship Radio.
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That's John Reddick and The Way. It's currently 11:24, 64 in the Twin Cities, 65 in Rochester. I don't know what you're going through today, but I want you to know this is just a season. That I've been through difficult times. I've been through rough situations where you just think, God, what are you doing? But now looking back, I could see, yeah, it was tough. I'm not going to downplay that. But that God was faithful, that he showed up, and it really was just for a season. Kinship Radio. When I look-

The clouds from today head out, and we will see mostly sunny skies as we head into the afternoon. It's currently right now in Mankato 66, Twin Cities 64, 65 in Rochester, 67 in Fort Dodge, Iowa. Not going to have to worry about any umbrellas or rain today. It is currently 11:30. This is I Love Jesus from Mac Powell. It's Kinship Radio.

Kinship Radio, that was Torrin Wells and Breathe On It. It's currently 65 in Rochester, 66 in Mankato, and it is 11:16. Hi, I'm Heather. You know, there's times where a simple package, a little gift can make a huge impact. I have a college roommate. We live about 90 minutes from each other, so we don't get to see each other very often. And she sent me a little package. In it was a card that said, "I see you and you're celebrated." And then I had this little plaque in it that said at the top, "Important, you are stunning." That meant a lot. Kinship Radio.

0: Radio. That's Josh Baldwin and Made for More. It's currently 11:46 at 66 in Mankato, 64 in the Twin Cities. I started something now every Sunday that I love. I'm calling it Leftover Sunday. And it's just my husband and I, our youngest, who is almost 20. Our two older kids who are in their 20s live in different states. And we always have leftovers, you know, throughout the week. I cook almost every single night. And so then I don't have to cook on Sunday. So we just do leftovers. It's actually working pretty good for us. We're Kinship Radio.
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Relationship Radio. That's Chris Tomlin. How good it is. It's 11:51. It is currently 67 in Fort Dodge, Iowa, 64 in the Twin Cities. Hi, my name is Heather. You know, obedience is my job, doing what God has told me to do. The outcome is His, and I forget that quite often. Like, I'm like, okay, I'm doing what you wanted me to do, so this should be the outcome. And God's like, no, I'm sorry. You just do what I ask you to do, and I'll take care of the rest. We're Kinship Radio.

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1: SRN News, I'm Rich Thomason in Washington. Five people being held in connection with an alleged plot to launch an attack a few days ago at the White House. The plan to target the UFC show on the White House lawn was foiled by the FBI. Although the details have yet to be released, Iran claims the war-ending deal with the U.S. would require Israel to withdraw from Lebanon. No word from the U.S. side on whether Lebanon is indeed part of the agreement with Iran. President Trump says he will be sending details of the deal to Congress for its review. Meanwhile, the Swiss Foreign Ministry says a signing ceremony for the pact will take place Friday at a resort near Lucerne. Already trading in record territory, Wall Street could shatter more records today. The Dow is up 381 points, trading above 52,000. The Nasdaq down 110. The S&P is off 15 points. More details at srnnews.com.
2: It is time for us to look at that kinship forecast, and it's going to be partly to mostly sunny today with high temperatures in the lower 70s. By this evening, clouds will thicken with increasing chances of showers and a few thunderstorms possible as moisture moves in from the south. Conditions will stay breezy at times with lows overnight around 60. At 12 o'clock, Twin Cities 67, Rochester 64, Fort Dodge 70, Mankato 68 degrees. 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
5: It took me 4.5 years to get out of debt. That's, you know, it took time. It wasn't just going to happen instantly, and it may take time for couples to get into a better place financially. Be patient. Put honoring the Lord first, put loving each other well second, put making a difference in the world third, and start to orient your finances that way. It may not change radically overnight, but eventually you'll be on a very, very good path.
6: Well, that's Matt Bell, and he joins us today on Focus on the Family with Jim Daly. We're going to be exploring some healthy habits for your marriage with regard to finances. Thanks for joining us. I'm John Fuller.
7: You know, John, money can be a really touchy subject within marriage and within families. Mm-hmm. It's probably, you know, it ranks right up there, number one, two, or three in the areas of marriage that couples really struggle with. So it's a very important topic. We come to this probably every couple of months. We try to do a program to help people with their finances. Let me rattle off some stats. Did you know about 40% of couples don't know their spouse's salary?
6: Oh.
7: Now, I probably know just about every NFL salary. You know, what is Bo Nix of the Broncos making? But, you know, that'd be an interesting question. Do you know more about the salary of sports figures and not your spouse, right? Wow. Another one, 28% of couples admit to hiding significant purchases or debt from their spouse. And I remember a story where a couple got married in their 20s. The woman had accumulated $250,000 of school debt for a French literature degree.
6: Oh.
7: And wow, I mean, and had not disclosed it to her fiance and then husband. And that would be a rude awakening. Mm. There are practical biblical approaches to money. And I think the main point is simply good to be reminded of how we should manage that money.
6: Mm-hmm. Yeah, and it's great to have Matt Bell back with us. He's been here before. Our listeners really resonate with his insights. He's a personal finance writer and speaker, and he's the managing editor at Sound Mind Investing, and he and his wife Jude have three young adult children. Today, we're going to be talking about a brand new book that he's written called Starting Strong, Discovering the Good That Money Can Do Through Your Marriage.
7: Matt, welcome back to Focus on the Family. Good to have you.
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2: Well, let's look at that kinship forecast, and partly to mostly sunny conditions for this afternoon with high temperatures going into the lower 70s. By this evening, the clouds will thicken. There is an increasing chance of showers and maybe a thunderstorm as moisture moves in from the south. Conditions will stay breezy with lows overnight right around 60 degrees. At 1 o'clock, Twin Cities 69, Rochester 66, Fort Dodge 72, Mankato 70 degrees. 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
4: A lot of investors are wondering whether the market is getting ahead of itself, especially in AI and tech. Hi, I'm Rob West. But what if the better question isn't whether we're in a bubble, but how should we respond if we are? 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And then it's on to your calls at 800-525-7000. 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
5: Thanks, Rob. Always good to be back with you.
4: Mark, you have a timely article in the latest issue of your newsletter on how investors should handle a potential bubble. And it comes at a good moment because there is plenty of chatter right now about whether AI and tech stocks are getting overheated. So why don't we start there? What's fueling those concerns?
5: Yeah, well, the AI story has been increasingly driving markets for really about 3 years now. We can see that real clearly in the performance of the tech-oriented NASDAQ index, which is up about 160% since the end of the 2022 bear market. That's about a third better than the broader S&P 500 index, which is up closer to 120% over the last 3.5 years. But then more recently, Rob, we just finished an earnings season where many companies showed really rapid profit acceleration that they were attributing to AI. And that was a bit of a wake-up call on a couple different levels. One, it showed that this AI story is real, that many companies across many industries are starting to show tangible benefits to their bottom line from AI. And then by extension, companies were clearly communicating that they're going to demand a lot more AI computing power than we currently have. And that's the part that sent everything related to AI just soaring. So semiconductor stocks are at the center of all of this, and they've gone parabolic over the last couple months. Whenever investors see a sector start going really almost straight up, they naturally get nervous because it brings to mind past blow-off tops that ended with sharp declines.
4: Yeah, so are those concerns warranted? Are we really looking at a bubble, or is something different going on beneath the surface?
5: Well, first of all, it's really hard to call a bubble in real time, or at least to call it in a timely way that's helpful to anyone. And the go-to story for me on this, Rob, is that a lot of people suspected

0: internet stocks were a bubble back in the late 90s. Federal Reserve Chairman Alan Greenspan famously said the market was irrationally exuberant at the time. He got it right. He did call it correctly. But that comment came 3.5 years before the bubble ended. So anybody who sold stocks based on that idea left a ton of money on the table and had to wait a really long time for that bubble to pop. Now, regarding this potential bubble, we've got to keep in mind that the stock market is forward-looking. What that means is investors care a lot more about what companies are likely to earn in the future than what they're earning today. So when future expectations improve dramatically, like they just did during this recent earnings season, it's really pretty natural for stock prices to adjust in kind. So all of that to say, Rob, it is entirely possible that we could be seeing a bubble forming in, say, semiconductor stocks specifically, while the rest of the market doesn't really look particularly bubbly. But again, even if that is the case, there's still the question of what do we do with that information?
1: Wow. Yeah, there's also the shoeshine boy. I guess that's the anecdote from 1929, right? Where
0: that's right.
1: When he was giving stock tips, I think it was JFK's dad that said, wait a minute, I got to get out of this market. We got a problem here. But regardless of what your sign is, how do you handle it? When we come back from this break, we'll continue to unpack this with Mark Biller today because it becomes challenging. You know, emotionally, we want to avoid these downturns without missing the upside. So how does all of this relate to your portfolio and where is AI and tech headed in the future? We're talking with executive editor and senior portfolio manager at Sound Mind Investing, Mark Biller, today. 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
1: We're talking about how to handle a market bubble today with our friend Mark Biller. 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So, Mark, from your perspective, this isn't necessarily just market hype, what's going on with AI and tech. There may be legitimate innovation and growth beneath the excitement.
0: Yeah, that's right. You know, a lot of the enthusiasm is tied to genuine earnings growth. Companies are finding ways to get more output from the same number of employees through AI tools, and that significantly boosts profits. And by extension, then, investors are also realizing this isn't just smoke and mirrors. Corporate America is spending heavily on AI infrastructure because these tools are already improving efficiency and profitability.
1: Very interesting. But even if there are legitimate forces behind the rally, that doesn't mean investors can ignore the risk, right? How should they think about that tension?
0: Yeah, absolutely. That's really what this article's about. It's not really so much trying to prove whether we are or aren't in a bubble yet. We think the better question is, what should wise investors do if markets have become overheated? One of the biggest lessons from history is that trying to predict exactly when a bubble or even just a long-running bull market is going to end, that usually doesn't work very well.
1: Yeah, that's where it gets difficult because emotionally we want to avoid the downturn without missing the upside, right?
0: Exactly. That's every investor's goal. But in practice, that type of market timing is extremely difficult. You know, investors often wind up either selling too early and missing out on major gains or selling too late after stocks have plunged and fear has already taken over. That's why SMI emphasizes staying invested while still managing risk in a thoughtful way. And part of that, Rob, is because historically it's really clear that a lot of the market's biggest gains come late in bull markets, right before things eventually cool off.
1: Yeah. So if someone's listening today, Mark, and they're feeling uneasy about the market, what are some wise practical steps they can take without reacting out of fear?
0: I'd say the first one is that diversification really matters. A well-balanced portfolio helps reduce the danger of becoming overly exposed to any one hot area. And right now, it's pretty easy to tell if you're truly diversified. If everything you own is going up, or if nothing you own is going up, then you're probably not diversified. On the other hand, if some of your holdings are racing higher and others are kind of just sitting there playing dead, well, that probably is a good sign you have a diversified portfolio. And second, Rob, simple rebalancing can be a really powerful tool in market environments like this. The reason for that is that if you've got one part of your portfolio that's grown dramatically, when you rebalance, that naturally shifts some profits out of those fast-rising assets and into the areas that haven't run up as much. And that's one really disciplined way to manage risk without feeling like you have to predict the future.
1: Yeah, and there's an emotional benefit to that too. A clear process helps you respond with discipline rather than reacting impulsively.
0: Absolutely. I mean, emotional decision-making is where many investors often get into trouble. A disciplined approach removes some of that pressure. So instead of asking, should I sell everything right now, you're just following through on your plan and making measured adjustments along the way over time.
1: Yeah. Another point you make in the article, Mark, is the need for what you call reasonable expectations. Why is that so important, especially in a market like this?
0: Yeah, it's really important that investors recognize that markets don't move up in straight lines like this forever. If you stay invested in the strong performing sectors, it's pretty likely you're going to give back some of your gains eventually when either the market leadership changes or when a bear market finally arrives. You know, that's really just part of the deal with investing. The goal shouldn't be to avoid every decline. The goal really is to participate in the market's long-term growth while you manage risk thoughtfully along the way.
1: Yeah. But even so-called defensive investing, Mark, comes with trade-offs, though, doesn't it?
0: Oh, absolutely. You know, if you play defense too aggressively, or in this case, maybe too early, it produces a lot of false alarms that can cost you a lot of potential returns over time. On the other hand, if you stay invested longer, then you've got to accept that you're probably going to experience some discomfort and give back some of those profits when markets eventually pull back. There's no perfect way to solve for that. You're kind of leaning to one of those two options. A disciplined long-term strategy is going to work better than constantly trying to anticipate every market correction. And the way we approach it at SMI is we use trend-following strategies that keep us invested. But again, we know we're likely to give back a little bit of profit at the end of this type of a move. The key to doing that, if you're going to try that approach, though, is you've got to have a rock-solid selling discipline to eventually get you out when the trend changes. And we've developed those over many years, and that's worked pretty well for us over SMI's 36 years and the several bear markets we've endured during that time.
1: Yeah, no doubt. It sounds like, Mark, that much of this comes down to understanding your own temperament as an investor. Is that right?
0: Yeah, very much so. You know, a huge part of successful investing is about behavior, probably even more than investing knowledge, and definitely more than your predictive abilities. You know, the investors who tend to do the best are usually the ones who can stay patient, diversified, disciplined, and emotionally steady through both the good markets and especially during the difficult ones.
1: Mark, bring this home for us. When bubble talk starts showing up everywhere, what should investors keep in mind at the end of the day?
0: Yeah, you can't let fear or excitement drive your investing decisions. You know, markets can stay hot like this a lot longer than people expect, and trying to guess the exact turning points usually creates more problems than it solves. So again, the main pillars we've touched on: stay diversified, rebalance periodically, keep reasonable expectations, and focus on a long-term strategy that you can stick with through all different types of market environments.
1: That is so good. Folks, as Mark said, wise investors don't have to ignore market risks or be ruled by them. A disciplined, diversified, long-term plan helps us respond with wisdom rather than reacting out of fear. And Mark, as always, great to have you on the program.
0: Oh, it's always my pleasure, Rob. Thank you.
1: Folks, if you want one of those time-tested, disciplined approaches to investing, that's where the SMI newsletter comes in. You can learn more at soundmindinvesting.org. You can also delegate and take advantage of the SMI private client group. It's all there at soundmindinvesting.org. While you're there, check out the article we've been talking about today, How to Handle a Bubble. 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The number, 800-525-7000. I'm Rob Weston. We'll be right back. Stick around.
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1: You know, our goal on this program every day is for you to see God as your ultimate treasure, to see money as a tool, to recognize your role as that of steward, not owner, to understand that God's word has a lot to say on this issue of money. 15% of everything in God's word connects back to money and possessions. And it's not because I'm convinced God wants something from us. No, it all belongs to Him anyway. It's because God wants something for us, and money is a competitor to our hearts. If we're going to have something get in the way to complete devotion to God, in my view, especially here in the most prosperous nation in the history of the world, it's most often going to be money and the empty promises money will tell us, that it will provide security and significance and ultimately peace of mind, that our self-worth is found in our net worth, and that we have to keep up with those around us that are living a lifestyle, perhaps projecting a lifestyle they can't even afford, the best version of their life, and we're chasing that. No, we instead want you to see money as a tool to have a healthy relationship with money, living within your means, avoiding debt, giving generously to your church, helping the people on your path, and having money be a tool to promote human flourishing, to advance the common good, to enjoy, and to provide. That's our goal here on this program each day. Hey, what are your questions today? Call right now. We'd love to tackle those at 800-525-7000. Let's go to Tennessee. Mary, how can I help you?
7: Yes, was calling to see what I could do to navigate getting out of debt as far as things that have, may have fallen off my credit report, and also how to navigate doing things ethically and with integrity as far as getting out of debt. Because I heard, for example, that you can, like, work with the creditors to maybe reduce the amounts. But I think with me, I would probably want to pay in full what was owed.
1: Yeah. Yeah. Great questions. So let's start with that first part. When you talk about things that have fallen off your credit, are you saying you had balances that were never paid, but because of the age of the account, they've fallen off, but you still want to pay them, or something else?
7: That is correct. So trying to figure out how to navigate that, because I'm trying to clear up a, you know, 30 years of wreckage, as it were, when I didn't know how to manage things of that sort and didn't even know such thing existed.
1: Okay, got it. Yeah. It's not going to be easy because they probably charged them off. And so if you want to repay old debts out of personal conviction, and I love that, even after they've fallen off, it's really, an issue that you're going to have to work and put some effort into. The first step is to verify the debt carefully. So after the kind of history you're talking about, 20 or 30 years, records may be incomplete. Debts may have been sold many times as they were, you know, bounced around through multiple credit collection agencies. The balances may be inaccurate. Companies may no longer exist that once owned these. So before paying anything, you're going to want to ask for validation so you can confirm who legally owns the debt and make sure it's legitimate. And the challenge is that with the credit file, the credit report, often that's where we can, you know, try to chase down who currently owns the debt. But it, to your point, because of the age of some of these, they're not even being reflected there. So I think you need to, you know, you're going to need to put some legwork in to see if you can chase down who is the actual owner of the debt. Can you get it verified in writing? And only then would I consider paying it off. And that may not be easy to do. So I think that's the first step. The second piece was around settlements. Is that right?
7: Yes. I was wanting to know how to handle that with integrity as far as paying the amount that is due.
1: Yeah. So I think that's ultimately a conviction matter. You know, many people, you know, consider paying a negotiated settlement where the creditor is willing to take less acceptable, especially because, you know, the person is making a sincere effort to repay something and they can't realistically pay the full amount. And so it's a mutually agreed resolution. The company's happy to take it. They've charged probably a lot of interest and a lot of fees. And if they know somebody's in a hardship situation and they're willing to accept less than the full balance in exchange for resolving the debt, that avoids further collection costs on their part. They get payment now. Everybody's happy. Now, in other cases, especially where somebody has the ability to pay in full, some people like yourself feel convicted to repay every dollar if they're able to. And, you know, I think that really is a personal conviction matter. And if you feel compelled that, you know, the Lord's leading me that I need to repay what I owe and all the interest and fees added to it over time, which could be substantial, I think that's ultimately between you and the Lord and the creditor. And you may choose to settle this by not taking a reduced settlement, even if the creditor is willing. And that's ultimately your call.
7: Okay, thank you.
1: All right, Mary, Lord bless you. Thanks for calling today. We appreciate you being on the program. Let's finish up today in Minnesota. Hi, Angie, go ahead.
8: Hi. We have a term life insurance policy that is coming to an end, and we can cash it out or we could roll it into a whole life policy. But we have other adequate life insurance. So we're just wondering, with a child going to college in about a year and a half, if there's a way to put that money in a savings account for that expenditure that would not be painful for taxes.
1: Yeah. Angie, the only question I have is, you know, with term insurance, just plain term insurance, there is no cash value. You just pay the mortality expense during the term. And if you don't collect on it, meaning you don't pass away, you drop it. And I realized that you could say, well, then the money's gone. But it's kind of like your car insurance. You pay the premium to offset the risk and you hope you never have to collect. And that's true of term insurance. There may be a few exceptions. One is what's called a return of premium rider, but that's an optional add-on to a term life policy that if you outlive the term it pays you all or some of the money you spent on the policy payments. Do you think that's perhaps what you have?
8: Either that or does a whole life policy do that?
1: A whole life will have cash value. Yeah, it's not term. That's a combination of a savings vehicle and the life insurance. It's much more expensive than term insurance, but it does build up savings. And I would say, depending upon the tax treatment on that, well, the first question is, do you need the death benefit? Are you all still working?
8: Yes.
1: Okay. And do you have any other insurance, or is this your only policy?
8: Oh, no. We have several other policies.
1: Life insurance policies?
8: Yes.
1: Okay. Yeah, well, the key is just to make sure you have the proper amount of coverage. So at a minimum, you want 10 to 12 times your income on the person's life that's generating the income. So if you're making $60,000 a year, you know, you'd want to have somewhere between $600,000 and $720,000 on the person who's earning the $60,000. And that's going to give you enough to generate enough income to get through until you would have normally retired and started taking Social Security. So first thing is I determine how much life insurance do we need at this point and what policies do we have to cover that. And then if you have enough coverage, then I would drop that policy and, to your point, take that cash value and invest it or build up your emergency savings with it. Thanks for your call. I hope that helps you. Well, let me say a big thanks to my team today. Thankful for Lisa and Amy and Dan and Jim. Couldn't do it without them. Why don't you come back and join us tomorrow? We'll do it all over again. Bye-bye.
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12: I'm Ruth Kramer with Mission Network News. The tentative deal between the United States and Iran this week is supposed to be signed on Friday. But one thing is sure, the economic fallout of the war won't disappear anytime soon, either at gas pumps around the world or within Iran's economy itself. Denise Godwin with International Media Ministries.
13: It's pretty incredible if you look at how Iran looked and behaved in the 1970s and what it is today and how just their economics have crumbled.
12: Economists and regime-affiliated research institutions have warned of a poverty explosion within Iran. Soon, there could be more than 40 million people below the poverty line. IMM's limited film series on the biblical story of Esther will soon reach Iranian audiences. Ask God to show his mighty hand in Iran and pray for believers to stay courageous in their witness. And in the medical world, the presenting issue isn't always the main issue. 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To fix the presenting issue of headaches, you must first address the main issue of the tumor. SetFree's Dean Vandermeer says the same principle applies to spiritual freedom ministry.
14: Anxiety, dissatisfaction in relationships, fear, those are the presenting issues. 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
14: 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We have Zoom calls, and we'll spend a day taking them through a freedom appointment.
12: 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I'm Ruth Kramer.
15: 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And afterwards, in the days after, I stayed at my mom's with my sisters and just helped her to get through things. And one morning I was laying in bed, and my mom always turns on KJOY first thing in the morning, and a song was playing and my phone beeped, and I picked up my phone to look at it, and a friend had sent a message of, "Hey, I'm listening to this song and thinking of you." And it was the exact song that was playing on the radio at that moment. And I called her immediately and I said, "Are you listening to KJLY?" And she said, "No, I just heard this on my playlist and I thought I should send it to you." And it was so clearly a God moment. God was just reminding me, I am still with you and I'm in control.
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17: Well, let's look at that kinship forecast, and partly to mostly sunny conditions for this afternoon with high temperatures going into the lower 70s. By this evening, the clouds will thicken. There is an increasing chance of showers and maybe a thunderstorm as moisture moves in from the south. Conditions will stay breezy with lows overnight right around 60 degrees. At 1:30, Twin Cities 69, Rochester 66, Fort Dodge 72, Mankato 70. 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
18: In the pursuit of wisdom, the first question is, where do we begin? Now, for that reason, I want to turn your attention to chapter 9 and verse 10. Here's where wisdom begins. Very clear statement. The fear of the Lord is the beginning of wisdom.
19: Welcome to Open the Bible with Pastor Colin Smith. And I think if you were to ask anyone, do they want more wisdom in their life? Pretty much everyone would say, well, yeah, I want more wisdom. I'm guessing you would too, Colin.
20: Absolutely. My goodness, you can never get enough of that.
19: Right. So if we want more wisdom in our life, that begs the question, then where do we even begin? And right here in the book of Proverbs, we find out exactly where we start.
20: Yes, the fear of the Lord is the beginning of wisdom. And isn't that a surprise? It's not what you would expect.
19: Yeah.
20: But what's made plain to us repeatedly in the scripture is that having a sense of the sheer weight and wonder of who God is, so that God himself carries more weight in a person's life than anything or anyone else, that's going to be the beginning, the foundation of making wise decisions. In other words, if God does not weigh heavy in my mind and in my heart, if he is not first in regards to my thinking and my deciding, then I'm going to make all the wrong decisions. I'm not going to find the path of wisdom. The fear of the Lord is the beginning of wisdom. And actually, you know, I come across some folks who think, oh, well, that's just an Old Testament idea. But fear God is a command in the New Testament. I mean, Peter says this quite directly in his first letter. So this is of huge importance. It's a bedrock kind of principle. And it's not something for us to run away from. It's something that we want more of. So Steve, you say, do you want more wisdom in your life? I say, yes. If you were to say, do you want more of the fear of God in your life? I got to say, I want more of that too.
19: Yeah, I think all of us would say, yes, we desire more of that. And today we're going to look more at that in our message. We're in the book of Proverbs, chapter 9. So if you have your Bible, join us there as we continue our message, simply called Fear. Here's Pastor Colin.
18: We're looking here at Proverbs, not promises. But I want you to look at the normal pattern that prevails in this world. Look at Proverbs 3 and verse 13. Blessed is the one who finds wisdom and the one who gets understanding. For the gain from her is better than the gain from silver, and her profit is better than gold. She is more precious than jewels. Hey, something better than diamonds. And nothing you desire can compare with her. Well, that's quite a statement. So we immediately say, hey, why? Okay, where's the value? What then will wisdom bring for us? And notice line on line, that question is answered right here. First, long life. Chapter 3 and verse 16. Long life is in her right hand. Now remember, we're talking about a proverb, not a promise. We're talking about the normal pattern that prevails in this world. Think this through with me, please. Everyone understands that eating a proper diet will lead to better health than living on junk food. Can we have agreement on that here? Universal agreement. We all agree, whatever we actually do, we know that this is true, that if we eat a proper diet, we will be more healthy than if we live on junk food. Now, by the way, that doesn't mean that if you eat vegetables and tomatoes every day, you will never get cancer. There's no promise like that. We're talking about a general principle that prevails in this world, that if you eat a healthy diet, you will be healthier than if you live on junk food. Everyone knows that. We all agree with it. Now, here's the point. The same principle that applies to your body also applies to your soul. This is why Peter says in the New Testament, whoever would love life, you don't have a good life, and would see good days, length of days, here's what you should do. Let him keep his tongue from evil. Let him turn away from evil and do good. Let him seek peace and pursue it. Now, see, some of us actually can become quite unhealthy because we have allowed patterns of conflict to so characterize our lives that it stunts us, and we would be much more healthy if we could live in peace. And that's precisely what wisdom calls us to. The principle is very simple here. There is a healthy way to live, and there are unhealthy ways to live, and wisdom will show you how to live a healthy life. So here we are at the beginning of this new year, and if you want to be more healthy, I say to you, study the book of Proverbs. Walk with Jesus Christ, and as you do, he will give you wisdom through the Spirit of wisdom, from the Word of wisdom, for you to build patterns of life that will be healthy for you, and you will be blessed. Not only that, look at what comes next. Long life is in her right hand, and in her left hand are riches and honor. Now, you see that wisdom is being presented to us here as a lady. And think about it, this lady holds long life in her right hand, and riches in her left hand. This is quite a lady. This is a lady you want to know, isn't it? Now, again, we are looking at a proverb, not a promise. We're looking at the normal pattern that prevails in this world. And what is it? Well, look up at chapter 3 and verse 9, just before there, and you'll see this. Honor the Lord with your wealth. Then your barns will be filled with plenty. Now again, this is not saying, hey, give God money and God will make you rich. But would it really surprise you that when a person honors God with their money, the normal pattern in this world is that God trusts that person with more? Why would that surprise you? That's the normal pattern in this world. And if a person basically keeps to themselves everything that God has given to them, why would God ever give that person more? Why would he trust that person with more? So we're talking here about the normal pattern that prevails in this world, and it's laid out for us in the book of Proverbs. Matthew Henry says, those who do good with what they have shall have more to do good with. That's a principle. You're faithful in little, God trusts you with much. So would you like God to trust you with more? I say to you, study the book of Proverbs. You'll gain wisdom from the Word as you walk with Christ, the very wisdom of God, in the power of the Spirit. And then look at what comes next. Verse 17, her ways are ways of pleasantness, and all her paths are peace. If you seek wisdom and pursue her, Or to put that another way, if you this year follow hard after the Lord Jesus Christ as a disciple, you'll have more joy and you'll have more peace. Is there anyone here in the second service who would say from your heart, I wish I had more joy in my life? I wish I had more peace in my life. I say to you, study the book of Proverbs, the way of wisdom that will lead you into pleasantness and peace, joy and peace. You'll gain wisdom from the word as you walk with Christ in the power of the Holy Spirit. Now, I'm trying to encourage you, motivate you for this journey. Is this working? Are you getting it? Are you getting the sense that there's something here for you? Long life, riches and honor, joy and peace. No wonder the book of Proverbs says, get wisdom. Verse 18 of chapter 3, she is a tree of life. To all who lay hold of her, those who hold her fast, they are called blessed. Blessed. I love that word. Every time I see the word blessed in the Bible, of course, I think about the Beatitudes that we looked at a number of years ago here at the Orchard, where Jesus lays out a blessed life. Blessed are the poor in spirit, for theirs is the kingdom of heaven. In the New Testament, the Son of God gives us 10 verses, wonderful verses, that lay out a blessed life. Here you've got the voice of the Son of God speaking to us in the book of Proverbs, 31 chapters of what it means to live a blessed life. So I want to get as much of this into my life as I possibly can. And I hope I've encouraged you with this little sample to feel the same way too. So this is where we're heading over these next weeks. We're looking at how the blessing of God comes into the lives of those who pursue the path of wisdom, or to put it another way, follow hard after the Lord Jesus Christ, and what that looks like in particular in the most practical areas of the friendships you form, the family that you raise, your words, your work, and your wealth.
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18: I want in the last minutes that we have here this morning to focus in on the first steps. One thing to describe the journey, but really we have to begin with the first step. We have to get started. And in the pursuit of wisdom, the first question is, where do we begin? Now, for that reason, I want to turn your attention to chapter 9 and verse 10 that was read for us earlier. Here's where wisdom begins. Very clear statement. The fear of the Lord is the beginning of wisdom. The fear of the Lord is the beginning of wisdom. Now, I wonder what is your first reaction to this phrase, the fear of the Lord? There may be some folks in this service, and you'll be inclined to say, oh, I don't want anything to do with fear. Doesn't the Bible say that perfect love casts out fear? I want to go with love. I don't want anything to do with fear. And if you have endured a religion that was based on fear, or if you had an upbringing that was dominated by fear, I understand where you're coming from in saying, I don't want anything to do with that now. And so I want to plead with you before you switch off. I'm asking you for a moment to suspend judgment and to look at the good that is promised here in order that you may discover something wonderfully new that you may never have seen before. Let me describe the good that the fear of the Lord brings, and then I'd like to define for you what it is. But we're not even going to be interested in what it is unless we are convinced that it has something good in store for us. So, the fear of the Lord is the beginning of wisdom. In other words, as we've seen, what that means is the fear of the Lord is the beginning of following Jesus Christ. It's that important. This is where following Jesus begins. And all the blessings of wisdom that we've seen already just in this brief introduction, health, trust, peace, joy, where do they all begin? The beginning of all that wisdom brings. The fear of the Lord. And not only is this where wisdom is found, it's also where strength is found. If you look at chapter 16 and verse 6, by the fear of the Lord, one turns away from evil. What a wonderful statement that is. Remember, this is God speaking to his own children. And if you are a child of God, you will have a sense of, I want to get rid of the sins that cling too closely to me. And the question that runs in your mind is, how can I do that? And here's the answer right here. It's by the fear of the Lord that one turns away from evil. By the fear of the Lord. This is what gives you the strength to do it. We're being told specifically that this fear of the Lord, we'll get to what it is in a moment, but here's why it's of such value. This is what will give you the strength. This is what will make it possible for you to overcome particular sins and temptations that you battle with in your life. It's by the fear of the Lord, by the fear of the Lord, by this being secured in your life that you will be able to turn away from evil. Moses said this way back in the desert to God's people. The fear of the Lord will keep you from sinning. By the way, that's Exodus 20:20. The fear of the Lord will keep you from sinning. That's exactly what we're being told here in the book of Proverbs. So not only is this where wisdom is found, it's where strength is found, and as if that was not enough, Proverbs tells us it's where life itself is found. The fear of the Lord is a fountain of life. So if this is where wisdom is found, this is where strength is found, and this is where life is found, I want more of this fear of the Lord in my life, whatever it is, right? I don't want less of it, I want more of it. It's the beginning of wisdom. It's going to give me strength in my struggle against sin. It's going to be a fountain of life to me. Now, what then is the fear of the Lord that I want to have as much of as possible in my life? It's simply this. Let me give you this definition that I've adapted from a man by the name of John Brown, who was a Scottish pastor many, many years, centuries ago. To fear the Lord means so to love him that his frown would be your greatest dread and his smile your greatest delight. That's what the fear of the Lord is. You think about the person you love most in this world and how you would hate to ever hurt them. You would tremble at the thought that you would hurt the person you love the most. Do you see then that there is a fear that love removes and there is a fear that love brings? The fear that love removes, obviously, is the fear of condemnation. Perfect love casts out fear. There is no fear of condemnation when we know the love of the Lord Jesus Christ. But there is a fear that love brings. And the fear that love brings is the trembling lest we should hurt, wound, the one we have come to love so much. Now, then the question is, well, now where do I get this fear of the Lord? How could I really come to a place at the beginning of this new year when I love the Lord like that? And the answer is that this kind of love for the Lord is birthed at the cross. David puts it this way in the Psalms. Psalm 130 in verse 4, with you, he says to God, there is forgiveness, so that you may be feared. I find that one of the most remarkable statements in Scripture. You might expect him to say, Lord, with you there is forgiveness, so there's no more fear. And of course, there's a profound sense in which that would be true. Perfect love casts out fear. There's no fear of condemnation for those who are in Christ. But what David says in this very important verse is, with you there is forgiveness, so that you may be feared. In other words, your forgiveness brings me into this. Lord, I see that your forgiveness has come to me at such a cost that I would tremble ever to wound a love like this. The fear of the Lord that is the beginning of wisdom, it is birthed at the cross. Where as a forgiven sinner, knowing the grace and the mercy that are yours in the Lord Jesus Christ, you come to say, how can I ever resist a love like this? And that's the beginning of wisdom. That's the beginning of strength. That's the beginning of life. So to love the Lord that his frown would be your greatest dread and his smile your greatest delight. So in the coming weeks, we're going to look at what a life of wisdom, a life of following Jesus, a life that begins with this kind of love for the Lord, the fear of the Lord, what it looks like in relation to your friends, in relation to your family, in relation to your words, your work, and your wealth. We're going to come to the book of Proverbs knowing that Jesus Christ himself is our wisdom and that all the treasures of wisdom and knowledge are found in him. So think about this as we just anticipate these practical areas. Friendship. Jesus is the friend who sticks closer than a brother. He will give you the wisdom as you walk with him through his word. He will give you the wisdom that you need to be a good friend to others. Right now, Jesus is bringing many sons to glory. Think about that. That's what he's doing right now. He is bringing many sons to glory. So as you walk with Jesus, the wisdom of God, he will give you the wisdom you need for raising your children as well. Jesus speaks words of life. So as you walk with him in his word, you will find that he is able to give you the wisdom so that your words will become life-giving words and not words that are tearing down the lives of others. Christ has fulfilled all the work that the Father has given him to do. So as you walk with him, he will, through his wisdom, teach you from the word what it takes for you to fulfill all the work that God has given you to do. You will find the way of wisdom to do it as you walk with Christ, the wisdom of God, in the word of God, in the power of the Spirit of God. And Jesus gave himself freely for us. And therefore he, as we walk with him, will give us the wisdom to know what it is that we should give back to him.
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20: Well, this is for everybody who wants to have hope. And I think that's absolutely every person. We all need hope. And if you would like to have hope drip fed into your life for 30 days, then Growing Hope is a devotional that will do just that. It's full of the promises of God. It shows that hope comes from God. It comes to us through the Lord Jesus Christ, and it comes to us by His marvelous grace. So 30 days of hope, I think that's something that everyone can use, and I hope it's going to be a blessing to everyone who reads it.
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0: It is time for us to check that kinship forecast. And for this afternoon, it'll be partly to mostly sunny with mild temperatures. And then in the evening, clouds will begin to thicken with increasing chances for showers and maybe a few thunderstorms as moisture moves in from the south. Conditions will stay breezy at times with lows overnight around 60. At 2 o'clock, Twin Cities 71, Rochester 67, Fort Dodge 73, Mankato 71 degrees. 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
2: You and I need some biblical heroes and follow their example. Do you think there's some examples in the Bible that we can learn from? Can you find them in church history that we can learn from? There are people in your life right now that have a faith and a zeal for God that you don't have. They make your faith look puny. Are you listening? Because by faith they speak.

0: Welcome to Focal Point with author and pastor Mike Fabares. I'm Dave Drewy. Do you have a Christian role model? Is there someone you look to for inspiration or encouragement in your walk with Christ? Well, Hebrews 11 contains a collection of godly men and women we can turn to for good examples. And today on Focal Point, Pastor Mike turns the spotlight on Abel, a biblical hero who teaches us a lot about ambitious faith. The message is called Trusting God Enough to Give Him Our Best.
1: The first named example in Hebrews chapter 11 is an inspiration, a motivation, a catalyst for us to say, now, where are we in terms of serving Christ and giving our best for our great God? And the first one named, if you have your Bibles, you'll see in verse number 4, is the Old Testament character named Abel. Now, we don't know much about Abel. Abel is kind of tucked in a bit of a mystery. He's only alive for 7 verses in the Old Testament. And yet his effect is reverberated throughout the Bible. As a matter of fact, Jesus comes on the scene and he hails Abel as this great and godly man. So certainly from God's perspective, this is a great guy. And in the writer of Hebrews, as the Holy Spirit inspires him to jot down a list of heroes of ambitious faith, the first one on the list that's named is this guy, Abel. Here's a guy who is sold out for God. And it says, by faith, he, that is Abel, was commended as a righteous man. Now, that's an interesting thing. And it happened when God spoke well of his offerings. When it comes to giving, what he wants from you is an authentic heart. Here's a good passage to jot down. Romans chapter 12, verses 1 and 2. Do you remember that verse from Sunday school? That because of the mercies of God, that we should present ourselves as what kind of sacrifices? Living sacrifices. See, what does he want? Present yourselves and your bodies as living sacrifices that's holy and acceptable to God. What is my gift? Well, my gift in that case is myself. He says, do that without being conformed to the world. And if you do, and if that's holy and blameless, an offering to God, then you'll know what is good and acceptable. And then you'll know what to do. Then you'll know what to give. Then you'll know how to serve. Then you'll know how to think, how to praise, how to offer these things to God. Cain was a hypocrite. He had a problem. Let me prove it to you. Go to Jude. Jude's concern was that in the church there were false teachers and false prophets. They were going around saying things and it wasn't true, and they were just using their ministry and their religiosity as a cover for their own wicked and evil motives. And in the case of the false prophets in verse number 11 of Jude, he's trying to show that one of their problems is greed. And he uses two people as an example for this. One is our friend Cain. Look at verse 11, talking about the false teachers. Woe to them, the false teachers. They have taken the way of Cain, right? Because they're out there, they're preaching, they're doing, they're in pulpits, they're pastors and all that. Here's the problem. They've rushed in for profit. They've rushed in for profit into Balaam's error. Now, there's a connection between Balaam and Cain. If you know the story of Balaam, Balaam was kind

0: Another rent-a-pastor. He was pastor for hire, right? You want me to say something? Great. Okay, let's put the money on the table. We'll talk about my sermon. He was willing to take money to go out there and say whatever the person that rented him wanted him to say. He was a sellout for money. And Cain here is put in the same kind of category. The problem with those false teachers in Jude's day is they were doing religious things for personal gain. Why has Cain come up in all of this? See, what's the big problem with giving? What's the big problem with offering ourselves, our time, or our money? If I give it to God, I don't have it for myself. See, that's the problem. If I want it for myself more than I want to express the greatness of God or demonstrate my faith in God, then I'm going to hang on to that. That selfishness, that greed, we call it materialism today. And the Bible is saying Cain's got that issue. He didn't want to give the best of the produce. Why? Because he wanted the best of the produce. David had some moments of sin, you know that, right? Man after God's own heart, but he had his problems, big problems, adulterer, murderer, those are pretty big. But he came through those, and God still called him a man after his own heart, and one reason was when he was confronted with his sin, when he was convicted of his sin, he came to God with a total authentic openness. One example of that is Psalm 51. Turn to Psalm 51 with me really quick. Now, he had a challenge, a lot like a lot of us do. When our heart is not right, just like Cain, we can make a decision. And Cain's decision was, let's just do a religious act. Let's give something to God. Maybe that'll make it right. David knew that wasn't going to work. And look at how he expresses this. He knows what God wants from him. Verse 6, surely you desire truth in the inner parts. You're not about the mask, not about the outside. That's not your real concern. Your concern is what's going on inside of me. You teach me wisdom in the inmost place. That's where I feel the conviction. I feel it. I need help there. God, cleanse me. Cleanse me with hyssop, the branch they would sprinkle on, and I'll be clean. Wash me, and I'll be white as snow. Do you see that? God wants the person's heart right. He wants his life right. Drop down to verse 10. There it is again. Create in me a pure heart, O God. Renew a steadfast spirit within me. Drop down to verse 15 and 16. This is an interesting comparison. Oh Lord, open my lips, and my mouth will declare your praise. You do not delight in sacrifice, or I'd bring it. Now, what does that mean? God doesn't want offerings and sacrifice? Oh, he does. Clearly, he commands them. But in this case, he realizes my heart's messed up. What do you want from me, God? A gift? No, it's not a gift you want from the person who's got a messed up heart. No, here's what you want, verse 17. It says, the sacrifices of God, you want to bring something to God when your life is messed up, is a broken spirit, a broken and contrite heart. Oh God, you will not despise that. I know that. That's what you want. Then the gifts follow. Look at the next verse, verse 18. In your good pleasure, make Zion prosper. Build up the walls of Jerusalem, verse 19. Then there will be, underline these two words, what? Righteous sacrifices. Whole burnt offerings to delight you. Now I thought you weren't delighting in offerings. Well, you do when the heart's right. When the heart isn't right, does he delight in offerings? No. Are you catching what I'm saying here? Do not try to give to God if you're not right with God. And some people are going, great, I get to keep my money. I don't have to give to God. But you know what? God wants your heart right. And when your heart is right, then you can bring what the Bible says are righteous sacrifices. Well, okay, I'm going to get around to that. My wife and I love this little phrase. We say it often. It only takes a second to get right with God. So it ain't a process. It could happen right now for you. It takes a second. It takes a contrite heart. It takes a broken spirit. It takes coming to God. That's confession. Just authentic. God, just make me right. If that gets right, then verse 19, then there's going to be some righteous sacrifices, whole burnt offerings, and they will delight you. Can't buy God's favor with gifts or service. He's looking for clean hands and a pure heart, and that only takes a second to acquire that through real confession, real repentance, and then you're ready to give. If you don't, then you're like Cain, kind of bringing your gift, hoping that'll make things right. And he's going, no, let's talk about that little battle of sin in your life right now. Let's deal with that. If you don't master that, then you know what? This is a lost cause. I'm not interested in your gifts. Bottom of verse 4, Hebrews chapter 11. One more phrase. Hebrews 11, verse number 4. There are three sentences here in verse number 4. We dealt with the first one. By faith, Abel offered God a better sacrifice than Cain. We saw that. It was the best. He gave him an excellent gift. By faith, he was commended as a righteous man when God spoke well of his offerings. He came with authenticity, with no hypocrisy, with a clean heart, as opposed to Cain, who didn't. One more sentence, bottom of verse 4. And by faith, he still speaks, even though he's dead. Who speaks? Well, some people say, well, Abel speaks. Matter of fact, turn with me to Genesis 4 one last time. There's an interesting double entendre here. There's a little double reference to this particular phrase. By faith, he still speaks even though he's dead. Well, how is he speaking even though he's dead? Back to Genesis chapter 4. Interesting, as the story goes on, because of jealousy and because of envy and because of his own battles in his own heart, Cain takes him out in the field and kills him, right? You know the story, verse number 9. The Lord says to Cain, hey, where's your brother? Little Socratic confrontation. I don't know. Okay, liar, right? He's just killed him. He says, am I my brother's keeper, right? It's a classic line there. Well, you know, you may not be your brother's keeper, but you shouldn't be your brother's killer. I mean, that's the real problem here with Cain. God says, verse number 10, what have you done? Now, underline this phrase. Listen, he speaks metaphorically. Your brother's blood cries out to me from the ground, from the grave, if you will. His blood, the injustice of his murder is crying out to God. So he's dead and he still speaks. We have such a short story about Abel. One of the components of the story is that after he dies, God says, hey, Cain, can't you hear it? And you know what? I'll bet Cain in his heart was like, yeah, I can hear it. Listen, Cain, just listen for a second. Your brother's blood, I saw the whole thing. Listen, can't you hear it? I got to deal with this. You think I'm going to let this go? And he sends him out and he says, no longer are you going to be able to produce anything from the ground. Verse number 12, you're going to be a restless wanderer on the earth, and sends him off. So there had to be recompense. There had to be some kind of dealing with Cain over this. Now, in verse number 4, in Hebrews 11, the Bible says he still speaks even though he's dead. And that would be a weird place for us to see this negative statement from, you know, Abel. So this is a little double reference, a little play on words, if you will. Clearly, he spoke after he was dead about the injustice of his own death. But now the writer of Hebrews picks up on that speaking after death. And he says, you know, he still speaks even though he's dead. In what way? Well, by faith. It's all about the faith. It's through this faith that he had to bring God his best. And even though he's dead and gone to this generation and certainly to ours, he's still got something to say. And I guess like God said to Cain for us, though it's a positive, you know what? You ought to listen up to what he's saying. What is he saying? The only thing I really know about Abel is that he's a shepherd and he brings the best of what he has to God. And I can assume because of the rest of the Bible why he does that. And so we should listen to that. And the point is that you and I should, let's put this down, number 3, pick some sacrificial role models. Because the only thing I really know about Abel is that he's a really sacrificial person. He's got a tremendous trust in God to affirm his greatness through some real sacrificial gifts. And so the Bible is saying to us, listen up, man, listen to this guy. Now I'm thinking there's not much to listen to. He's 7 or 8 verses in the Old Testament. And that's, by the way, why the book, the 11th chapter of Hebrews doesn't end here. It keeps on going. And the writer of Hebrews lists 16 more people or groups by name in this section. And so he's saying, okay, well, how about this one? How about this one? How about Moses? How about Abraham? How about all these guys? And he starts giving us more examples. So let's follow that lead for just a minute. Let's think through 3 distinct categories. Let's, like the writer of Hebrews is trying to promote us to do, let us pick some good and sacrificial role models from the Bible. In your mind or on your paper, jot that down. You and I need some biblical heroes who are sacrificial. That's not the worship of man. That's not unbiblical. That's exactly what Hebrews 11 is trying to get us to do. Look at these people and follow their example. And in the Bible, I look at people all the time and I say, there's an example. I think of King David as an example. A guy with a feet of clay, with sin in his life, and yet he comes back even after numbering the troops. If you were in men's Bible study last week, we talked about that, right? He numbers the troops. And even at the end of that, when he's convicted of guilt and sin, what does he do? He wants to go out there after confessing his sin and give God a gift. So he goes to Araunah and he wants to buy that threshing floor, which is now the Temple Mount, right? And he goes there and he says, Araunah, please, I want to buy this and I'm going to offer to God a sacrifice here. And Araunah says, when the king comes to you and says, hey, that's a really nice piece of property, I'd like it. He does what a lot of people would do. Well, you don't take it then, have it. And you know what King David says? No, he says, I'm going to pay you the full price. And then he gives his rationale. Do you remember why? Talk about ambitious faith that is a model to us. What does he say? He says, because I'm not going to give God something that costs me nothing. Now think that one through for a minute. You want to talk about a challenging example and template of ambitious faith that's sacrificial? I'm not going to give God something that costs me nothing. Now think that through. That is an amazing statement of tremendous faith, faith that I don't have. A kind of generosity and giving I don't have. Do you think there's some examples in the Bible that we can learn from? Do you think you and I can look through the pages of Scripture and watch a Shadrach, Meshach, and Abednego look in the eyes of the ultimate despotic leader of the kingdom and say, throw us in the fire if you want to. We don't give a rip. Oh, and if God doesn't save us, we don't care. Burn the flesh off our bones, but we're not putting our kneecaps on the ground for you. So kill us if you want. What do you say? Great nuts, right? Just bow down. It's no big deal. God will understand. That's ambitious faith. Sacrificial. I'm willing to give my life for this. Daniel in a lion's den. I'm going to pray. Hey, open the windows and pray. Oh, I know I'm not supposed to, but God says I should, so I'm going to do it. Throw me in the lion's den if you want. I don't care. Do you think there's some people in the Bible that we should hold up as examples? Bible says, by the way, we'll learn this in chapter 12, they're leaning over the rails of heaven and watching. And they're going, yeah, wow, real godly, ambitious Christians there. We got a lot to learn from the pages of Scripture. Going to have 17 examples in Hebrews 11, but let's jump ahead and do a little homework maybe and trying to identify in your season of life, in your stage of life, let's identify some heroes in the Scripture. You need some sacrificial role models. Find them within the Bible. Secondly, can you find them in church history? That'd be a good place to go. That's the second area. Why don't you go to church history? There's been some great periods where Christians have stood the test of endurance. They've stood up and sacrificially said, we're going to serve God with zeal and faith. There's been a lot of people in the last 1900 years that have done that. Would you agree there have been some pretty impressive people? I think of Jonathan Edwards. He was just he was in school. I don't know. He's probably an early teenager, 13, 14 years old. Jonathan Edwards. And he used to, because of his commitment and wanting to love and serve God, his commitment was to pray on his knees, devoted to God, 5 times a day. So that meant that part of his prayer time was during school time. So he was at school and he said, I'm not stopping. And following examples of Scripture, he said, I am going to pray. And that, no, I'm just thinking, okay, high schoolers, junior hires, you just do that between classes. Just spend, kneel down in the corner by your locker and pray for a while. See if you don't get kicked in the head a few times, right? And yet, that's exactly what Jonathan Edwards did. And by the way, because of that example, people in his school as a teenager began to pray with him. They began to have multiple prayer services every day in his school. Examples of ambitious faith. People who were willing to sacrifice his reputation for the good of God. That's impressive. How about George Mueller? Do you know George Mueller? Here's a guy that was willing every time there was a need to put his entire wallet on the table and say, if it costs something, here it is. I don't care. I don't care if it leaves me with not a penny. You want to talk about a guy that was parting with his cash regularly for the good of ministry and he kept on giving and God kept using him so much so that he became famous for leading ministry, but his money was always on the table. That guy lived off of a small percentage of what he made every year and gave the rest of it for the good of the cause of Christ. Talk about people giving up things. How about Dietrich Bonhoeffer? Dietrich Bonhoeffer was willing to look in the eyes of a culture that was sliding into the Third Reich, and he was willing to say, you know what, here's the thing. I think this is all a bunch of baloney, and I don't care if you want to jail me for sermons that are no longer legal, but I'm going to stand up to this and stand on truth. You may not agree with all of his theology, but Dietrich Bonhoeffer paid the ultimate price, did he not? His freedom. The pastor got thrown into prison. We know a lot about Bonhoeffer because he was writing from prison. He was talking about the concepts before he went to prison about radical Christianity, saying that's normative, the very thing we're teaching here. And you know what it ended up costing him? His life. He hung lifeless from the gallows just weeks before the German surrender. And there he hung. And one of the doctors in the camp wrote about how he so courageously went to his death as they said, if you don't recant, if you don't change what you've been teaching, we're going to hang you. And he walked up there with resolve after being on his knees in prayer. And this is a modern example now, 1945, right? Hanging lifeless from the gallows. Do you think there's any examples from church history that we can learn from? People that are willing to sacrificially give of themselves because they have a zeal and faith in God that maybe you and I don't have, and we're a bunch of puny little tiny Christians and we can grow from those giants? I think it's time for us to learn from them. I said 3 categories. You need to pick some biblical sacrificial heroes. It'd be good for you to do a little reading in church history and pick some historical church history examples of sacrificial heroes. But here's the third one, the one we don't like. Let's pick some heroes that aren't dead yet. Can you do that? Letter C. Pick some heroes that aren't dead yet. Maybe you can learn from that. Well, that's man worship. No, it's not. It is so biblical. Paul looked at people and said, if you need an example, use me if you need to, Paul said. Follow me as I follow Christ. Oh, you man, that's not what it was about. It was about saying everybody needs examples. We need them from the Scripture. We need them from church history. And you need one right now. You know what modern examples of Christianity have that all the church history examples and the biblical examples don't have? They live in your world. And that's different, see? They're not living back there during the monarchy of King George. They're living now. With all that's going on in our world, and you need to identify some. I've got mine. I look at mine. I got about 4 guys in my life that I look at consistently, and I say, I learned from that. Every time. They are my heroes as it relates to the Christian faith. And they don't have to be 50 miles away. Some of them, you see them all the time around this church. And I say, you have something in your zeal and faith in God that I don't have, and I want to replicate that. We all need modern Christian heroes who are sacrificial. And the Bible's calling us, listen up. Because there's faith like that in the scripture that still speaks. Are you listening? There's faith like that that speaks from the pages of historians in the church. Are you listening? There are people in your life right now that have a faith and a zeal for God that you don't have. They make your faith look puny. Are you listening? Because by faith, they speak. And there's some of them speaking right now. You could ask them questions about their walk with God. Our culture is obsessed with comfort and convenience. And against that backdrop, the real question for you is, what kind of Christian are you going to be? Are you going to be the minimum requirement Christian man? The minimum requirement Christian woman? Or are you, like the Apostle Paul said in 1 Corinthians 15:58, going to be a person who completely gives himself over for the cause of Christ? In a world that's all about self-preservation and protecting your leisure time and making sure everything about your brain and your life is all careful, don't get near burnout because that would be horrible. Are you going to be totally living in that cultural lie? Or are you perhaps, like 2 Corinthians, going to adopt the passion that the Apostle Paul said, where he said, I'm willing to spend and be expended for their soul. What is it going to take? For the cause of Christ, I'll do whatever it takes. Stay the extra hour? Absolutely. Extra mile? Fine. I'll do 10 if I need to. Extra dollar? What do you need? Here's my checkbook. In a world that wants you just to blend in, to sit down and shut up, are you willing to stand up and step out? To be someone where you reflect the greatness of God, your trust in God, your gratitude toward God, and you give him your best. Man, we need Christians like that. And here's the good news. God's got his eyes scanning the planet, looking for people like that. And I left out one phrase when I quoted that 2 Chronicles 16 passage. Here's the thing. God is wanting to strongly support that kind of person. And there's people maybe in this auditorium right now that are ready to say, I'm ready. I'm going to do it. And God says, great. I'm looking for people just like you. D.L. Moody said it best. If we could just find 10 people like that, we could turn this world upside down. Just 10 people. Let's pray. God help us. We need more Bonhoeffers. We need more Muellers. We need more Abels, Abrahams, Moses. We've got to have more people who will stand up and do whatever it takes. Do it all with excellence, working heartily as to the Lord, knowing that their labor is not in vain. God, we need that. Forgive us, God. Forgive us for our half-hearted efforts, for our mediocre gifts, for our lukewarm faith. We need to be more sorry than we are. But we want to present to you today a heart that's ready to do whatever it takes. God, turn our hearts around right now and let us live for you with a kind of passion and faith that we've never had before. We want our hearts to be authentic and real, and right now they can be. All we got to do is confess our sins, and you're faithful and righteous to forgive our sins and to cleanse us from all unrighteousness. And with a pure heart, then we can offer righteous sacrifices. So God, we want to start at that. We want to do whatever it takes. As J. Vernon McGee said, we'd much rather burn out than rust out. So get us off the bench and let us serve you more ardently this week. In Jesus' name, amen.
1: 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The Journals of Jim Elliot, edited by Elizabeth Elliot, puts you inside the mind of a man for whom faith was never theoretical. 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
0: Thanks, Dave. I'd like to invite you to join me September 19th through the 26th, 2026, on a Christian cruise through New England and Canada. 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

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I'm Eric Johnson, and we need to check that kinship forecast. And for this afternoon, partly to mostly sunny with mild temperatures. This evening, clouds will thicken with an increasing chance of showers, maybe even a few thunderstorms as moisture moves in from the south. Conditions will stay breezy at times, and lows overnight will fall into the 60s. At 2:30, Twin Cities 71, Rochester 67, Fort Dodge 73, Mankato 71 degrees. 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

amazing news of the gospel is not that we can receive Jesus into our lives, but that he's already received us into his.

Kinship Radio. I'm Eric Johnson, but that is Cece Winans, and worthy of it all. 237, Rochester at 67 degrees, Mankato 71, and welcome. Thank you for joining me this afternoon. You know what we're going to do? We're going to do something just a little bit different on this day. I want to hopefully encourage you. We're told to bear one another's burdens, so if there's something heavy on your heart, let me know. You can always connect with us on the Kinship Line, 800-810-6758. Here's Need to Breathe, Something Beautiful. 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

0: Kinship Radio, Matthew West, and Don't Stop Praying. I'm Eric. It is 245, 71 degrees in the Twin Cities and Mankato. What is that burden that you've been carrying around that you want to share with others so that they can be in prayer for you? We're not to stop praying, but we're also to tell others about what we're praying for so they can join in. Dan, what's been heavy on your heart?
1: I've lost some family on my side in the last couple of years, and my wife has just lost a brother and a sister in the last couple of years as well.
0: Well, Father, be with Dan and this family as they have been through loss, and we just ask that you would encourage them and strengthen them in what has been a difficult season for them. In Jesus' name, amen. 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
2: Season after season, creation reminds us how good God is, not just in the beauty around us, but in how he's made a way for us to find healing and hope. 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Gratitude starts to take root. 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

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I'm Eric Johnson, and that's Josiah Queen. It is 250, Fort Dodge 73, Mankato 71 degrees. 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

chance of showers and maybe a few thunderstorms as moisture moves in from the south. Conditions will stay breezy at times with lows overnight right around 60. At 3 o'clock, Twin Cities 72, Rochester 68, Fort Dodge 75, Mankato 72 degrees. 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

0: Kinship Radio, Megan Woods, and I Believe You. It is 3:06, Fort Dodge 75 degrees, Mankato 72. I'm Eric Johnson, and I'm asking if we can help one another out on this day. Can we carry one another's burdens? I have family members who are praying for their salvation. I have family members who need healing in their life, and I'm assuming you do also. So can we carry one another's burdens, pray for one another, and be a part of what the Lord is doing in those areas of our life that are weighing heavy on us? So Father, we come before you right now and ask you to lift these burdens, to answer these prayers, to care for these needs in our life. We ask that in Jesus' name, amen. Here's Phil Wickham, Homesick for Heaven. 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

0: not alone.
1: Kinship Radio, I'm Eric Johnson. That's Casting Crowns, Oh My Soul. 318, Twin Cities 72, Mankato also at 72 degrees. Burdens that are heavy on your heart, we want to pray for one another. We want to share those burdens. Ed, what do you have to say?
2: My son's an eighth grader going into ninth grade. I've realized I have 4 summers with him until he's graduating and moving on in life, and just trying to make the most of it, trying to get out and fish more and laugh and talk about things and, you know, just really enjoy the summers that we have left together before he moves on into adulthood.
1: And I get it. Oh, do I get that? And Heavenly Father, we do thank you that we have the opportunity to build into our children's lives. May we be able to share the gospel the way we live, the words we say, and the love that we give. May we be able to encourage them and be strong men and women for Christ throughout their life. Lord, I thank you that Ed's burden is for his children, just like your burden is for your children. It's in Jesus' name we pray. Amen. 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
1: Kinship Radio. I'm Eric Johnson, and I really like that new song from Micah Tyler called Perfectly. 323, Rochester 68, Mankato 72 degrees. And guess what? Father's Day is not too far away, and you're a little concerned, right? Because you don't have a gift for dad yet? Oh, do we have you covered. The Spearhead Summit for Men is happening August 15th. And you can find out about how you can get a ticket for dad right now. 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Here's Katie Nicole and When I Fall. 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

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That's Mercy Me and Greater. I'm Eric Johnson. We need to check that kinship forecast, and it looks pretty nice for this afternoon. Partly to mostly sunny with mild temperatures. This evening, the clouds will thicken. That means an increased chance of showers and maybe a thunderstorm for us as moisture moves in from the south. Conditions will stay breezy, and lows overnight will be right around 60. At 3:31, Twin Cities 72 degrees, Rochester 68, Fort Dodge 75, and Mankato 72 degrees. Here's Zach Williams, Wait For Me. 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

0: Blankenship Radio. I'm Eric Johnson. That's Charity Gale, I believe. 338, Rochester, 68 degrees, Mankato, 72. You know, there are times, it happened on church this past Sunday, where you're singing a song and you listen to the lyric and you're just emotionally captured by what is being heard. Douglas, you've had that experience recently.
1: Jesus did something really special for me. I'm driving down a gravel road and the song Gyra comes on and I was singing to it and tears were streaming out of my eyes and I had my hand in the air. But I can't explain it other than the Holy Spirit was in me, because there's no way that level of tears comes out of your face while you're smiling and singing.
0: All right, so if you're still driving, Douglas, be careful, because here's Maverick City Music and Gyra. 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

0: Kinship Radio. I'm Eric Johnson. That's Jamie McDonald and Ain't No Way. It is 347. Twin Cities at 72 degrees, along with Mankato at 72 degrees. And our verse of the day takes us to Romans 5, verses 1 and 2. It says, "Therefore, since we have been justified through faith, we have peace with God through our Lord Jesus Christ, through whom we have gained access by faith into this grace in which we now stand. And we boast in the hope of the glory of God." Romans 5, 1 and 2, our verse of the day here on Kinship Radio.
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I'm Eric Johnson, and a really good reminder there for us from Passion, the Lord will provide. 353 Rochester 68, Mankato at 72 degrees. And Jack's going to swing by at 5 o'clock. It's more music and conversation for you this afternoon. So join Jack again at 5. Here's Lauren Daigle, Rescue. This is Kinship Radio. You are.

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2: It's time for us to check that kinship forecast, and this afternoon will be partly to mostly sunny with mild temperatures. By the evening, clouds will start to thicken, an increasing chance of showers and maybe a few

Championship Radio, Chris Tomlin, Strongholds. Good afternoon. I am Jack. It is 5:08. Rain likely tonight. We'll see lows around 58. So have an umbrella ready as you're heading home from work this afternoon with Matthew West. This is Good on Kinship Radio. I used to

0: Kinship Radio in Torrin Wells is called Known. Good afternoon. I am Jack Robertson. It is 5:18 and rain likely tonight. We'll see lows in the upper 50s as we approach Father's Day coming up this Sunday. And something that we have to remember is that it's a struggle for some dads.
1: There's a lady that I've met in the last year, although I've never met her. We correspond through social media. She and her husband lost their adult daughter. And I had never given a thought to what Father's Day means to a dad who's lost a child. And she says this week has been really tough for him. In the next couple of days, it'll be really tough for him. And so we need to remember, because, those of us who have our children, don't give it a thought what it would be like to not have vacation to celebrate Father's Day anymore. Unimaginable. Pray for this couple.
0: Really got to remember that and really need to be praying for those dads that are struggling this time of year. In fact, Father, we pray peace. We pray comfort right now for those dads that are struggling right now. Maybe they lost a kid. Maybe they've lost their dad. While they see other people celebrating their dads, they are really having a difficult time. So, Father, we just pray for that extra peace over them this week with Father's Day approaching. In Jesus' name, amen. 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

Kinship Radio, Peter Burton, where would I be? Good afternoon. I'm Jack Robertson, 5:23. Rain likely tonight, lows in the upper 50s. And your verse of the day for today, Romans 5, verses 1 through 2. Therefore, since we have been justified through faith, we have peace with God through our Lord Jesus Christ, through whom we have gained access by faith into this grace in which we now stand. And we boast in the hope of the glory of God. Here's Tarion, and he sees you on Kinship Radio.

Kinship Radio and Cody Carnes and take you at your word. Good afternoon. I'm Jack Robertson. It is 5:37. Rain likely tonight. Lows in the upper 50s. And as I am preparing to preach this Sunday, I'm an associate pastor. I don't know if I've mentioned that before or not, but I am an associate pastor at our church. And I'm actually been invited to preach at a different church this Sunday. And I'm preparing the message. And the one thing that I know for sure is that I'm preaching over love. In fact, the sermon title is called Love Thy Neighbor, and I'm going to pull a lot out of the love chapter, 1 Corinthians chapter 13, talking a lot about love and the fact that, you know, we can do all of these things. We can have the status as believers of Jesus, but if we don't love, it means nothing. And of course, I'll talk about the two most important commandments that Jesus gave, and that's to love God and to love people. So be praying for me as I work on my outline and try to come up with it. It's in my head. I just got to get it on paper somehow so I know how to preach it properly on Sunday. Because this is a topic near and dear to my heart. I know it's simple. I know it's basic. But in the day and age that we live in, we need the reminders more now than ever before. So I definitely appreciate your prayers as I work on my notes for this sermon. Here's Jeremy Camp. There Will Be a Day on Kinship Radio.

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Kinship Radio and Brooke Lidgertwood is called Bless God. Good afternoon. I am Jack Robertson, 551. Rain likely tonight. We'll see lows in the upper 50s. I absolutely love my job, without a doubt. But if I were to have a second job and get paid $100,000 to do so, like this lady that was recently hired as the new chief tasting officer at Wendy's, a salary of $100,000. Job description, I love this, includes promoting the restaurant and giving her opinion on current and new food items. I would absolutely do that as a side hustle. Here's Matt Redman. 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
1: With the front news, I'm Keith Peters in Washington. Iran's top diplomat said Tuesday that the tentative deal to end the war with the United States would require Israel to withdraw from Lebanon, a condition Israel has already rejected. Iranian Foreign Minister Abbas Araghchi said Israel's occupation of southern Lebanon would violate the deal. NVIDIA CEO Jensen Huang, whose work helped enable artificial intelligence, is stressing in an Associated Press interview that society has no choice but to change in the advent of AI. Huang has been optimistic about the technology's potential to rapidly change society, creating faster economic growth and more scientific breakthroughs. But as the head of a computer chip company now developing AI systems, Huang's felt obligated to respond to critics who warn of job losses and threats to humanity itself. This is SRN News.
2: Kinship Radio. Good evening. I am Jack Robertson. It is 6 o'clock. And the weather forecast tonight: showers, possible thunderstorms, low 58 with rain likely continuing on Wednesday. It'll be a breezy day with highs in the upper 70s. And sunshine returns on Thursday. We'll see highs in the low to mid 70s. In the Twin Cities, it's 73. It is 70 in Rochester. It is 75 in Fort Dodge. And it's 74 in Mankato. And this is Tasha Layton. Worship through it on Kinship Radio.

Amen. Kinship Radio and a rip, and I'd do it again. Good evening, I'm Jack Robertson, 606. Rain likely tonight, lows around 58. With We the Kingdom and Hannah Kerr coming up in a few minutes, but right now, Big Daddy Weave. This is called Let It Begin.

0: Blankenship Radio, Hannah Kerr. It's called Changed. Good evening. I'm Jack Robertson, 618. And with Father's Day coming up this weekend, oftentimes we find ourselves saying things that maybe Dad said when we grew up. What is something that you remember your dad saying all the time, or maybe still does?
1: They had a good saying for you. It was always birds of a feather flock together. In other words, hang out, you know, with good people and do what they do. So my, I used to hear that a lot.
0: And now you're saying it to your kids.
1: Every once in a while I have to.
0: It's a good lesson, though.
1: Oh, yeah. And my papa always told me, too, one time. He said, son, what you learn after you know it all counts. Yeah, I have to tell my son that sometime too.
0: That's a first for me. I've never heard that one before, but I like it.
1: You haven't heard that one before?
0: I have not.
1: People used to tell me that all the time.
0: Would love to hear from you as well. 800-810-6758. Thank you for calling Kinship Radio.
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1: Kinship Radio, what's heaven on my mind? Toby Mac, good evening. I'm Jack Robertson, 622. Rain likely tonight, lows in the upper 50s. And the verse for today, Romans 5, verses 1 through 2. Therefore, since we have been justified through faith, we have peace with God through our Lord Jesus Christ, through whom we have gained access by faith into this grace in which we now stand, and we boast in the hope of the glory of God. Here's Sidewalk Prophets, I Believe It Now, on Kinship Radio. I couldn't see.

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0: Kinship Radio and Lauren Daigle, let it be a hallelujah. Good evening. I'm Jack Robertson, 639. Rain likely tonight, lows in the upper 50s. Really excited about the concert, Jeremy Camp, just around the corner. All happening at the Steele County Free Fair coming up on August the 19th. 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Again, it's coming up Wednesday, August 19th, Jeremy Camp, John Reddick. One night only at the Steele County Free Fair. 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
1: Lately I've been really watching the nightly news. Don't seem to find the rhythm. Just want to sing the blues. Feels like a song that never stops.

0: 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We celebrate with you and thank God for the many ways He's blessed your lives together through the years. Psalm 115:1, not to us, Lord, not to us, but to your name be the glory because of your love and faithfulness. David and Ruth, may the Lord continue to fill your marriage with joy, peace, and gratitude for His goodness in the years ahead. 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
1: 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Be encouraged. 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He can lead you out of this place. 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
3: I've never seen a morning the sun forgot to rise. In every single detail, you're faithful every time. I've never

Kinship Radio and Seth Schleter won't start now. Good evening. I'm Jack Robertson. It is 6:52. Rain likely tonight. We'll see lows in the upper 50s. And as a reminder, start your day the right way again coming up tomorrow morning. Very excited about this. The all-new morning show with Ryan and LaDonna. We'll have the Bible quiz, the burning question. Lots of encouragement all happening tomorrow morning. Here's Christian Stanfield. This is called Always on Kinship Radio. My

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1: Kinship Radio, good evening. I am Jack Robertson. It is 7 o'clock. And the weather forecast tonight, showers, possible thunderstorms, low 58 with rain likely continuing on Wednesday. It'll be a breezy day with highs in the upper 70s. And sunshine returns on Thursday. We'll see highs in the low to mid 70s. In the Twin Cities, it's 73. It is 70 in Rochester. It is 75 in Fort Dodge. And it's 74 in Mankato. And this is Jason Gray, Remind Me Who I Am, on Kinship Radio.